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8: 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Weather.
9: Tracking a few clouds returning to the region overnight tonight, partly to mostly cloudy skies. Staying dry, though. Overnight lows upper 50s and low 60s throughout the two Virginias. Winds remain light and variable out of the southwest. We'll stay mostly sunny then as we turn our attention to Sunday. Daytime highs trending in the lower 80s for the most part. Not bad there. Looking at a light breeze at times out of the southwest. A clear afternoon on tap. Mostly clear then Sunday night and lower 60s for overnight lows. I'm meteorologist Jason Laird from the Kohl Chevy Body Shop Weather Center.
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I sang Dixie, Dwight Yoakam. It was back in 2009 that George Strait broke Conway Twitty's record of 40 number one songs on the country chart. As it stands now, he's had 44 number one songs on the country chart and a total of 60 number one songs on all of the music charts. Write This Down is up next on our George Strait Weekend.

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0: George Strait, write this down. That was number one on the country chart back in 1999. It was his 35th number one song. It also peaked at number 27 on the Hot 100 chart, becoming one of his most successful crossover hits. More on the way on our George Strait Weekend.
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0: The Kendalls, Heaven's Just a Sin Away. Hey, it's Rob in the news. White House Press Secretary Caroline Leavitt announced that she gave birth to her second daughter the other week, Viviana, saying that she's perfect and she's healthy. In other news, 21% of us refuse to eat a fortune cookie. Now, I don't know about you, but I don't eat a fortune cookie, especially if the fortune in it says this cookie is poisoned.
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0: Hello, Walls, Fair and Young. Hey, it's Rob. If you're having a birthday today, happy birthday to you. You share your birthday with former James Bond Pierce Brosnan. He's 72. His drink nowadays is Metamucil, shaken, not stirred. Deborah Winger is 71. And happy birthday to former President Duda of Poland, who is 54. And you know Duda's first name? Zippity. That's right, he's Zippity Duda.
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1: 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Unless otherwise noted, certain additional rules may apply to all contests, and rules are subject to change. Occasionally, record companies, who are identified on specific promotions for which prizes are awarded, supply promotional items given away. You must be at least 18 years of age unless otherwise specified. One winner per household per 30 days, and winners have no more than 2 weeks to claim their prize unless otherwise specified. Proper identification is required to claim prizes. Winners are responsible for gratuities related to certain prize packages and any and all applicable state, local, and federal taxes incurred by accepting prizes. By accepting prizes, winner agrees that their recorded voice or image and name may be used for promotional purposes, not as an endorsement of a product or business to complete the promotion. Some prizes and tickets are given away complimentary and shall not be exchanged or sold. Good luck, and thanks for listening.
2: Willie. Weather. Tracking a few clouds returning to the region overnight tonight, partly to mostly cloudy skies. Staying dry though, overnight lows upper 50s and low 60s throughout the two Virginias. Winds remain light and variable out of the southwest. We'll stay mostly sunny then as we turn our attention to Sunday. Daytime highs trending in the lower 80s for the most part. Not bad there. Looking at a light breeze at times out of the southwest. A clear afternoon on tap. Mostly clear then Sunday night and lower 60s for overnight lows. I'm meteorologist Jason Laird from the Cole Chevy Body Shop Weather Center.
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Driving My Life Away, Eddie Rabbit. George Strait has a birthday coming up on Monday. He sold over 100 million albums worldwide. He was born in 1952, and that makes him, let me pull up my calculator and do the math, a square root of 43 times pi minus 3. He's going to be 74 years old this year. Adelaida is up next on our George Strait weekend.

0: George Strait and Adelaida. He holds the record for the most number one albums and singles, gold albums, platinum albums, and multi-platinum albums in the history of country music, and is the 11th in the most number one albums in all other genres. In other words, he sold a whole bunch of music. More on the way on our George Strait Weekend.
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0: Bern Gosden, I can tell by the way you dance you're going to love me tonight. In the news, when Morgan Wallen walked out on stage in Indianapolis, he was joined by basketball phenom Caitlin Clark, and a lot of people went ballistic over that. And the Cincinnati Reds have the worst batting average by a team this season. In fact, they're getting fewer hits than the one-hit wonder singer Billy Ray Cyrus.
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The devil went down to Georgia. He was looking for a soul to steal. He was in a bind because he was way behind and he was willing to make a deal. When he came across this young man sawing on a fiddle and playing it hot, and the devil jumped up on a hickory stump and said, "Boy, let me tell you what. I guess you didn't know it, but I'm a fiddle player too. And if you'd care to take a dare, I'll make a bet with you. Now you play pretty good fiddle, boy, but give the devil his due. I bet a fiddle of gold against your soul, because I think I'm better than you." The boy said, "My name's Johnny, and it might be a sin, but I'll take your bet, you're gonna regret, because I'm the best as ever

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And he pulled the bow across the strings and it made an evil hiss. And then a band of demons

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Johnny said, "Devil, just come on back if you ever want to try again. 'Cause I told you once, you son of a gun,

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We play country's greatest hits.

The Oak Ridge Boys trying to love two women. Hi, I'm Rob. Hope you had a good week this week. Yesterday was National Bike to Work Day. It was also National Get Honked At by Angry Motorists While You Bike to Work Day. Here's Faith Hill.

0: The Lord knows I'm drinking, Cal Smith. Do you believe in Bigfoot? For what it's worth, there have been several reported Bigfoot sightings in Northeast Ohio recently. In other news, according to a new study, people spend 100 days of their lives deciding what to watch on TV, or 200 days if they use the program guide.
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5: Willie. Weather. Tracking a few clouds returning to the region overnight tonight, partly to mostly cloudy skies. Staying dry though, overnight lows upper 50s and low 60s throughout the two Virginias. Winds remain light and variable out of the southwest. We'll stay mostly sunny then as we turn our attention to Sunday. Daytime highs trending in the lower 80s for the most part. Not bad there. Looking at a light breeze at times out of the southwest. A clear afternoon on tap. Mostly clear then Sunday night and lower 60s for overnight lows. I'm meteorologist Jason Laird from the Cole Chevy Body Shop Weather Center.
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Alabama Dixieland Delight. George Strait's first top 10 hit was his song Unwound from 1981. One of the critics at the time commented that the band is so country that you can almost smell the sawdust when they cut loose. You can almost smell the sawdust. If you ain't loving, you ain't living is up next on our George Strait weekend.

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And boy, have you found the right radio station, my friend. Willie at 94.5. We play country's great.

0: If you ain't loving, you ain't living, George Strait. He was a concert innovator. He designed the 360-degree stage configuration, and he introduced festival-style tours. The Strait tours earned him $99 million in 3 years. More on the way in our George Strait Weekend.
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0: Tom T. Hall, I love, I'm Rob. I do not know about this, but in Korea, a humanoid robot named Gabby joined the Buddhist faith by repeating the vows as the country strives to create coexistence between robots and society. Yes, there's now a robot monk. 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A robot politician? 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
1: Well, you tell me how she was when you once knew her. 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
5: Weather. Tracking a few clouds returning to the region overnight tonight, partly to mostly cloudy skies. Staying dry though, overnight lows upper 50s and low 60s throughout the two Virginias. Winds remain light and variable out of the southwest. We'll stay mostly sunny then as we turn our attention to Sunday. Daytime highs trending in the lower 80s for the most part. Not bad there. Looking at a light breeze at times out of the southwest. A clear afternoon on tap. Mostly clear then Sunday night and lower 60s for overnight lows. I'm meteorologist Jason Laird from the Cole Chevy Body Shop Weather Center.
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Hank Williams Jr. coming up, a song first recorded by George Jones, and the song featured a very young Johnny Paycheck on background vocals. The song went to number 6 on the country chart in 1965. Then George Strait had a hit with the song 29 years later. Love Bug is up next on our

0: George Strait and Love Bug. That was from George Strait's album called Easy Come, Easy Go. It peaked at number 8 on the country chart and was a hit on the pop chart, where it peaked at number 14. More coming up on our George Strait Weekend.
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0: When we make love, Alabama. In the news, what's the most trusted grocery chain in the U.S., according to a survey? Walmart came in first, followed by Aldi's, and then Kroger. And a 24-year study of more than 8,200 adults found that carrying a high BMI over many years is associated with faster declines in memory, thinking, and reasoning skills. So the longer you have that extra weight, the sooner your brain will begin declining. What was I talking about?
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From the first strum to the final verse, we play country music done right. Country's greatest hits on Willie. 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

0: And the NCAA men's and women's basketball selection committees have unanimously approved expanding March Madness from 68 to 76 teams. That means the basketball tournament will be now called March through April Madness.
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4: Willie. Weather. Tracking a few clouds returning to the region overnight tonight, partly to mostly cloudy skies. Staying dry, though. Overnight lows upper 50s and low 60s throughout the two Virginias. Winds remain light and variable out of the southwest. We'll stay mostly sunny then as we turn our attention to Sunday. Daytime highs trending in the lower 80s for the most part. Not bad there. Looking at a light breeze at times out of the southwest. A clear afternoon on tap. Mostly clear then Sunday night and lower 60s for overnight lows. I'm meteorologist Jason Laird from the Cole Chevy Body Shop Weather Center.
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7: Why, have

Only the lonely Roy Orbison. Hi, I'm Rob. In the news, a couple in South Carolina is getting a lot of attention these days because of their age gap. She's 26 and he's 60.

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Did you ever sit around and wonder if somebody you used to date was thinking about you? Coming up, a song that takes that into account from 1984 that went to number one on the country chart that year for George Strait. Does Fort Worth Ever Cross Your Mind is up next on our George Strait Weekend.

0: Does Fort Worth ever cross your mind? That's George Strait. He eloped with his high school sweetheart, Norma, the same year he enlisted in the Army, and he was stationed in Hawaii. More coming up on our George Strait Weekend.
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0: Johnny Paycheck and Take This Job and Shove It. Coming up, there is a way to save money at the pump. You know, the gas pump. I didn't realize you could do this, so we're going to have to try it as well. And we're going to hear from Merle Haggard coming up.
1: The U.S. Treasury quietly released its official financial report for 2025. It appears by its own numbers, the U.S. government seems insolvent. It's reported that the Treasury shows about $6 trillion in assets and over $47 trillion in liabilities. Add it all up, and it looks like the U.S. owes more than $130 trillion it doesn't have. 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
3: Willie. Weather. Tracking a few clouds returning to the region overnight tonight, partly to mostly cloudy skies. Staying dry, though, overnight lows upper 50s and low 60s throughout the two Virginias. Winds remain light and variable out of the southwest. We'll stay mostly sunny then as we turn our attention to Sunday. Daytime highs trending in the lower 80s for the most part. Not bad there. Looking at a light breeze at times out of the southwest. A clear afternoon on tap. Mostly clear then Sunday night and lower 60s for overnight lows. I'm meteorologist Jason Laird from the Cole Chevy Body Shop Weather Center.
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And she said, you're not gonna do this anymore. She said, I'm gonna hire a wino to decorate our home.

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And I'll keep on tap for all your friends, their favorite kind of beer. And for you, I'll always keep in stock those soft aluminum cans. And when you're feeling macho, you can crush them like a man. She said, we'll rip out all the carpet

Gary Morris and Headed for a Heartache. I didn't realize that there's an easy way to save money at the pump. First of all, they say stop buying premium. I have to say, I don't do that. I know I'm supposed to, I guess, on my car occasionally, but... And they say you don't want to skimp on premium if your car is designed to run on it, so maybe I should be doing it, but there's no harm in using regular fuel otherwise. So check your owner's manual, look inside your fuel door, and see what type of gas your vehicle requires. If it says premium recommended rather than premium required, then you can use regular gas. Okay, that I like to know. It's recommended, not required, because my wallet would rather see more money

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0: Oh, it's a George Strait weekend, and what a great song. George Strait, The Chair. I was going through some of my mom's stuff, because she's like, oh, I have these pictures, and there's a picture of her. I think it had to be in the 80s with George Strait. And at that time, he was kind of fairly a new artist, but he had already, you know, blown up to, well, he's George Strait. Coming up, we're going to hear from BJ Thomas.
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1: 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It appears by its own numbers, the U.S. government seems insolvent. It's reported that the Treasury shows about $6 trillion in assets and over $47 trillion in liabilities. 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

0: Riding My Thumb to Mexico with Johnny Rodriguez. I'm Chris Daniels. Thanks for being here. We're going to hear from Eddie Raven next.
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0: That's Jack Green, and there goes my everything. Coming up, I'm going to share with you what a lot of people are saying to AI. Very interesting. And we're going to hear from Radney Foster, Nobody Wins.
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2: Willie. Weather. Tracking a few clouds returning to the region overnight tonight, partly to mostly cloudy skies. Staying dry, though. Overnight lows upper 50s and low 60s throughout the two Virginias. Winds remain light and variable out of the southwest. We'll stay mostly sunny then as we turn our attention to Sunday. Daytime highs trending in the lower 80s for the most part. Not bad there. Looking at a light breeze at times out of the southwest. A clear afternoon on tap. Mostly clear then Sunday night and lower 60s for overnight lows. I'm meteorologist Jason Laird from the Cole Chevy Body Shop Weather Center.
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1: Your little ways.
0: But we know there's more than one of you that prefers the Conways.
1: What I'm trying to say is I love you.
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Holly Dunn in Daddy's hands. So according to a new survey, 86% of office workers are using please and thank you with AI. Think about this. Do you use AI at work? It's good for certain things because it just kind of helps you a little bit more. Like, hey, can you help me format whatever? And it does give great suggestions. But most users believe it's important to show AI common courtesy. And about 1 in 4 say please and thank you every single time they use it, almost as if AI was a person, which it's not. But maybe that's so AI will still give you great information. Maybe they're onto something. Maybe I need to start using please and thank you. That's a great idea.

0: That's George Strait and Carrying Your Love With Me. You've been hearing all this great George Strait music because all weekend long, because it's a George Strait weekend. Coming up, we're going to hear from Kenny Rogers.
1: When I grow up, what should I be? A chef? A sprinkle of this? A dash of that? I'd probably eat more than I'd cook. I could be a ballet dancer.
2: I'm not exactly graceful. I've got two left feet. Literally.
1: Or what about an astronaut?
2: Wow.
1: Tempting, but a little far from home. Maybe I'm meant to help in a different way. Or maybe I'm destined to give someone hope.
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0: That's Exile and Give Me One More Chance. I saw this article. If you want to protect your marriage from divorce, here's the key: gratitude. A study found that couples who practiced gratitude towards each other were more likely to stay married than couples who weren't grateful for the other's efforts. So keep that in mind. 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

0: That's Don Williams. Coming up, I didn't even know this was a thing, but the French police force issued an unusual springtime warning to drivers. I'm going to share with you what that warning was. And we're going to hear Pure Love from Ronnie Millsap.
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5: Weather.
6: Tracking a few clouds returning to the region overnight tonight, partly to mostly cloudy skies. Staying dry, though. Overnight lows upper 50s and low 60s throughout the two Virginias. Winds remain light and variable out of the southwest. We'll stay mostly sunny then as we turn our attention to Sunday. Daytime highs trending in the lower 80s for the most part. Not bad there. Looking at a light breeze at times out of the southwest. A clear afternoon on tap. Mostly clear then Sunday night and lower 60s for overnight lows. I'm meteorologist Jason Laird from the Cole Chevy Body Shop Weather Center.
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0: 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Heck, we play music you can even finger pick along to. 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

David Frizzell and Shelley West, you're the reason God made Oklahoma. So this is really interesting. A French police force issued an unusual springtime warning to drivers to watch out for drunk deer. You heard right. Drunk deer wobbling into the road after gorging on fermented berries. To illustrate their point, they actually shared a video of one of these deers that was completely hammered, spinning frantically in circles before falling backwards and then staggering off into the field only to start, entire performance again. So they were saying, watch for these drunk

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0: It's a George Strait weekend. That's check yes or no. On the way, we're going to hear Papa Top with Jim Ed Brown.
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0: Eddie Rabbit and Step by Step. I'm Chris Daniels. Thanks for being here. Coming up, we're going to hear from the Oak Ridge Boys. Y'all come back Saloon.
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0: I'm gonna climb. 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
1: Willie. Weather. Tracking a few clouds returning to the region overnight tonight, partly to mostly cloudy skies. Staying dry, though. Overnight lows upper 50s and low 60s throughout the two Virginias. Winds remain light and variable out of the southwest. We'll stay mostly sunny then as we turn our attention to Sunday. Daytime highs trending in the lower 80s for the most part. Not bad there. Looking at a light breeze at times out of the southwest. A clear afternoon on tap. Mostly clear then Sunday night and lower 60s for overnight lows. I'm meteorologist Jason Laird from the Cole Chevy Body Shop Weather Center.
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country music we play is so good, it can make a good man long for a woman he's never even met. Willie at 94.5. We play country's

the Judds, and I know where I'm going. So if someone ever asks you, oh, are you going to Plog this weekend? You may be like, excuse me, what are you talking about? Well, it sounds a little questionable, but plogging is when you pick up litter while you're jogging. So as a workout, it provides variation in body movements by adding, you know, bending, squatting, stretching, which is actually really good for you. It adds that all to the main action of running, hiking, or even walking. An estimated 2 million people plog daily in 100 countries. And there are even some plogging events that have attracted over 3 million participants. So think about this. You're also picking up trash, doing something good for your community at the same time. I think that's a great idea.

You forget how many hits George Strait had, and they're all great. George Strait weekend continues. That, of course, was Baby Blues. Still to come, we're going to hear from Ronnie Millsap.

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0: I'm telling you, I've got to get a belt that says Redneck Girl on it. That would just be so cool. And by the way, that fashion is pretty popular right now. Coming up, we're going to hear from Johnny Lee.
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That's Crystal Gayle and Half the Way. This song was not only recorded by Garth Brooks, but he was a co-writer on it as well. And of course, it reached the top of the charts. Here's Somewhere Other Than the Night with Garth Brooks.

0: feels good. Do it. Put a little bit on my left shoulder.
1: Do it.
0: Yeah.
1: Do it.
0: Put a little bit right here.
1: Do it.
0: Yeah.
1: Do it.

0: 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So if you feel like you have a nagging wife, it could actually benefit you if this one thing happens, and I'll explain how married men are being saved by their nagging wives. We're also going to hear Hello, Darlin' from Conway Twitty.
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9: Willie. Weather. Tracking a few clouds returning to the region overnight tonight, partly to mostly cloudy skies. Staying dry, though. Overnight lows, upper 50s and low 60s throughout the two Virginias. Winds remain light and variable out of the southwest. We'll stay mostly sunny then as we turn our attention to Sunday. Daytime highs trending in the lower 80s for the most part. Not bad there. Looking at a light breeze at times out of the southwest. A clear afternoon on tap. Mostly clear then Sunday night and lower 60s for overnight lows. I'm meteorologist Jason Laird from the Cole Chevy Body Shop Weather Center.
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15: Hello, darling. Nice to see you.

Highway 101 and cry, cry, cry. So married men having heart attacks arrive at the emergency room 30 minutes sooner than single guys. Their life-saving secret? Their nagging wives. Now, that's according to a study. The wives didn't even have to be there when the symptoms started. The husbands knew what their wives would say and didn't want them to be angry if they delayed medical attention. So they listen to their nagging wives without even realizing they're listening, and they go to the hospital. It's so important to stay, you know, on top of if you have any sort of signs like that. Definitely go to the emergency room right away.

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0: Oh, George Strait weekend continues. And of course, that was George Strait. I just want to dance with you. On the way, we're going to hear Johnny Cash.
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0: Some Broken Hearts Never Mend. That's Dawn Williams. I'm Chris Daniels. 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We're going to hear from Charlie Pride on the way.
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0: came from a honky-tonk, from a small town, or from a broken heart, we play it right here. 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

Reba McEntire, the first time I thought about leaving. Good morning, I'm Rob. Welcome to a Sunday morning. It is May the 17th, 2026, with a Nitty Gritty Dirt Band.

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4: Weather. Lots of sunshine today. A high this afternoon will be in the low to mid 80s. Nice and clear tonight. And overnight low in the low 60s. Monday, mostly sunny skies. Our high temperatures on Monday will be right around 85. Tuesday, lots of sunshine. A high into the middle 80s. Wednesday, partly sunny skies. We will see showers. A chance of some thunderstorms. Our high on Wednesday into the upper 70s. And then Thursday, we will see showers. A chance of storms. A high into the low 70s.

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Anne Murray, Daydream Believer, on the way. A rare song from George Strait that deals with the imposter syndrome, which is the belief that a person's good fortune is undeserved and likely to fade away at any time. You Know Me Better Than That is up next on our George Strait Weekend.

0: You know me better than that, George Strait. He holds the record for most number one albums and singles, gold albums, platinum albums, and multi-platinum albums in the history of country music, and is 11th in the most number one albums in all other genres. In other words, yeah, he sold a whole bunch of music in his career. More on the way on our George Strait Weekend.
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0: Whiskey Bent and Hellbound, Hank Williams Jr. You like cereal box toys? Well, for the first time in more than a decade, Kellogg's is bringing back cereal box toys. The first batch is already in stores. For now, it sounds like it's just a limited time thing tied to the upcoming movie Toy Story 5. In other news, Louisiana has legalized recreational alligator hunting, which is great news. Well, unless you're a Louisiana alligator.
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1: Kathy Stein saw how her brother Eddie lit up every room he walked into. His enthusiasm for life was infectious. Eddie would talk to anyone about his favorite hobbies, from steam trains to photography. It was hard to catch him without a camera or two strapped around his neck. But after Eddie was diagnosed with a terminal disease, he, Kathy, and their three sisters were forced to think about his end-of-life plan. In her research, Kathy came across a unique subset of science, brain donation. And with Eddie having been diagnosed with autism, his brain would be valuable in advancing research in that field.
5: We understood in our family, as Eddie's very wide circle of friends did, that he had a really beautiful mind. I mean, his brain was something very special. So the idea of his brain just being wasted was just horrifying to us. So I, as his legal guardian, had the responsibility of trying to think in his brain, think wearing his shoes, what would he have desired? And it really came to a head when he had pneumonia. And that was when we both put the DNR in place and also reached out to Autism Brain Net.
1: Autism BrainNet is a program of the Simons Foundation Autism Research Initiative. Its goal is to use brain tissue to understand the biological causes of autism and identify treatments that improve the quality of life for people with autism spectrum disorder. Dr. David Amaral, scientific director at Autism BrainNet, says that its creation 14 years ago stemmed from frustration of a lack of research opportunities.
9: I wanted to do postmortem autism research to try and answer some of these questions. But when I went to the available sources of autistic brains, there really was on the order of tens, like 10 brains or 20 brains. In fact, we did a very large study in the early 2000s, and I think we had something like 22 brains in that study, and it was considered to be a large study. So we realized that we have all these incredible scientific techniques now to study the postmortem human brain, but the bottleneck was that we just didn't have the material to be able to enable those kinds of studies.
1: Since they're only being used for research purposes, brain donation isn't included in the standard organ donation registration. It requires a separate process that many people aren't aware of, which has proven to be a main obstacle for Autism BrainNet. While we have ways to look at the brain of a living person, Amaral says being able to explore the tissue up close provides invaluable information for various conditions.
9: Alzheimer's disease, which is getting more and more prevalent, was first discovered in 1906 by a pathologist who studied a woman who had dementia, and he was able to study her brain.

0: and he discovered the plaques and tangles that are characteristic of Alzheimer's disease. So that was over 120 years ago. But because of that discovery, we now know what causes those plaques and tangles. And that has led to a variety of efforts to come up with preventative measures or treatments.
1: But while Alzheimer's research has seen major advancements in knowledge over the last century, other conditions like autism are just beginning to access this type of investigation.
0: We have just begun to acquire postmortem brains for doing research. And our hope is that by carrying out postmortem brain research, we'll be able to understand really the causes of autism at a cellular and molecular level. And that ultimately will lead to better treatments to improve the quality of life of living autistic individuals. So these brain donations are really a valuable and critical resource that enables state-of-the-art research to be carried out.
1: Research that was thought to be science fiction back when Amaral was a student.
0: The very first postmortem studies of autism weren't done until the 1980s, but again, on like 4 to 6 brains, not a very large number of brains. And it's only now in the last 5 to 10 years that people are able to do well-powered studies. And largely due to the fact that Autism Brain Net has been able to gather these donations from, you know, members of the community that see the value in this kind of research.
1: The donations can also be from non-autistic individuals whose tissues will be used as a control group in this research. There's no cost to the family, and Autism Brain Net handles all of the donation logistics. After someone dies, a loved one calls Autism Brain Net's 24/7 number 877-333-0999. The organization will dispatch a member to acquire the brain and ship it to one of their 3 collection sites. After Eddie passed, Kathy's sister called the hotline and arranged for the tissue to be collected at a funeral home.
0: We do require that brain donations come in within 48 hours after a person's death, but it's even better if the donation can come in within 24 hours or even shorter. And the reason is that when a person dies, all of their organs start to change, start to deteriorate, and we want to study the brain of an autistic individual as closely as it was to life as it can be. So the longer the delay between when a person dies and when we acquire the brain, the less likely it is to represent the brain when it was in the living person.
1: Amaral says this research is the only way we'll be able to understand the biomedical causes of autism.
0: We can look at the autistic individuals behaviorally. We can do MRI analysis of their brains, and all of that is important research. But to get down to the point of understanding the neurons and their connections and chemistry of autism, we need to look at the brain, and it's only that level of analysis that will ultimately lead us to better drugs to treat autism, as well as a lot of the co-occurring conditions.
1: When Amaral refers to treating autism, he doesn't mean curing it. The goal of treatment is to improve the quality of life for autistic people, not reprogram the DNA of who they are.
0: We're not necessarily doing this research to cure autism. There's many positive aspects of autism, and Kathy, you know, mentioned several about her brother and how what an incredible artist he was. And where our goal is to try and understand what causes some of the debilitating co-occurring conditions like epilepsy or anxiety.
1: A large portion of people with autism have anxiety conditions, serious sleep disorders, and gastrointestinal issues as well. Amaral believes that by studying the brain, they can figure out what's causing these debilitating conditions and be able to treat the root of the problem.
0: And from my perspective, if we could simply treat the anxiety component of autism and reduce or eliminate anxiety from an autistic person's life, it's going to make their life that much better. And that's what our goal is, to make the lives of autistic people that much better.
1: Amaral says the current anti-anxiety medications on the market don't work the same way in people with autism as they do in neurotypical patients.
0: A lot of the anti-anxiety medications that are used for neurotypical individuals actually have been tried many of them actually do not work as well in autistics as in neurotypical individuals.

0: So there is not a standard of practice at this point in time for an anti-anxiety medication in autism.
1: Even non-pharmacological treatments like cognitive behavioral therapy don't work in the same way for these individuals.
0: We're really in the early stages of evaluating how well that works in autistic individuals. And again, part of the issue is that we do believe that the autistic brain is different in some ways than a neurotypical brain. Those differences may make some of the drugs that we use for treatment of anxiety or sleep conditions actually work and not as expected. In some cases, they work in the opposite way. So an anti-anxiety medication may make somebody more agitated. So we need to understand that. We need to know, you know, what are the best treatments for these kinds of conditions in autism, and that's what our goal is.
1: There's a ton of diversity in this community that isn't yet well understood, but has an incredible impact on each person. Amaral is able to show this through his work looking at the amygdala, a brain structure that plays a big role in anxiety, at least in neurotypical people.
0: And we've studied the amygdala, just looked at its development over time using MRI in living autistic children. So we followed them from when they're 2 years old into their 20s. And what we found is that anxiety in autism can actually be of two varieties. It can be the standard kind of anxiety. It's called the DSM type of anxiety. That's what any neurotypical person would have. But then there's also an atypical form of anxiety that seems to be only occurring in autistic individuals.
1: This type of anxiety is often related to patterns. If something is different than it appeared the day before, a person may get really anxious about that change.
0: So one of our children was upset when there was a cloudy day and the sun didn't rise the same way as it did yesterday. And, you know, these are things that neurotypical individuals wouldn't necessarily be anxious about, but this child needed to have things done in the same way exactly every day, otherwise they got anxious.
1: What's interesting is that the kids with the typical type of anxiety had larger amygdalas than kids without any anxiety, but the ones who had the atypical presentation had smaller amygdalas than both groups.
0: So here you have, even within autistics, a divergence that some had a big amygdala, had DSM anxiety, some had a smaller amygdala, and they had this atypical anxiety. But then there was a group of autistics that had no anxiety disorder that we could determine, and their amygdala was normal size.
1: Which is just one example of how diverse this population is and how much we don't understand.
0: And it speaks to the issue of why we really need a large number of donations of postmortem brains. By looking at one brain, it really will not characterize all of the differences we see between autism and neurotypical individuals. We ultimately would like to know what's different about an autistic individual that has autism plus anxiety versus somebody who only has autism. Or autism plus epilepsy versus somebody that only has autism. And the only way you can do that is by having a large number of people with autism plus anxiety or autism with epilepsy comparison to autistic individuals with neither of those, as well as comparing it with neurotypical brains that don't have autism.
1: At this moment, Amaral estimates that they've collected around 400 donations. It's much more than what was available several years ago, but he says many more are needed to get the answers they're looking for.
0: I think there may be some novel findings that we'll see in the autistic brain that will give us clues as to why some of the medications that we think should help them are not helping them. And then there'll be other findings that will lead us to new targets for therapy. So it's science, unfortunately, is slow.

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1: You can find out more about brain donation and Dr. David Amaral on our website, radiohealthjournal.org. 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I'm Kristen Farah.
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2: 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From the seatbelts in our cars to the lids on our coffee cups, we're staying proactive. A strategy that saves a lot of money, time, and frustration.
6: Can you imagine a world where we don't take fire prevention very seriously? We have structures that aren't built to prevent fires, where we don't have fire alarms, we don't have fire safety in everything that we do. And we see actually the consequences in some places, like what happened in Los Angeles. There was a wildfire, but it spread very rapidly. There was a lot that could have been done, more that could have been done.
2: That's Dr. Barry Davis, Professor Emeritus of the University of Texas School of Public Health. His new book, The Preventioneers: Diseases, Disasters, and the Discoveries That Changed Our World, highlights the brave people who've pushed against the status quo. While prevention is now baked into so much of our lives, society doesn't often like change, and many of these normalized ideas were once considered taboo or offensive. You may be shocked to hear that one of the more controversial ideas was in the mid-1800s. Hospitals had high rates of maternal mortality due to childbed fever, which is caused by a bacterial infection in the reproductive tract. They couldn't figure out how to prevent the condition, but one doctor suggested it may help if physicians started washing their hands.
6: Now, nobody knew anything about germ theory back then. They didn't know how infection spread. They didn't really even think so much of infection. And then the prevailing theory was that there was something in the air, it was called miasma, that caused things. And he realized after a while, it took him a long time to realize it, and it sort of came to him as an epiphany, that what was causing it was the doctors were going from the autopsy room where they had examined patients right to examining women who were pregnant. And he realized they were carrying something. And he could smell the autopsy particles on his hands, and he realized that he has to get rid of that smell. He came up with this chlorine washing.
2: One hospital instituted this practice and saw an immediate reduction in childbed fever cases. Despite this success, the medical world refused to accept hand washing was the answer.
6: First resistance was, that was the prevailing theory of the day. What are you talking about, Dr. Semmelweis? The second was, you're telling us that we're not clean? We're physicians, of course we're clean. The third one was that he was a junior person. He was also a foreigner. He worked in Vienna, but he was from Hungary. And he was telling senior people that this was the solution. And they said, well, you really need to provide more evidence. And he started to provide evidence, and they kept on saying, well, that's nice, but you need to provide more. And they just really wouldn't listen to him. Some people did, but most people didn't.
2: Dr. Semmelweis died before seeing the impact of his work. It wasn't until years later with the advent of germ theory that people recognized how brilliant he was.
6: We meet resistance all the time in our everyday lives. If we want to say something, this is not quite right, people say, well, that's the way it's always been, or what proof do you have? And you show proof, and they say, well, that's not really much proof, we need more proof, and so on and so on. And the resistance built up. These people who fought this were fighters, And they found ways to persist and to persist.

0: and to get their ideas out. Not everyone was successful. Semmelweis was one that was not successful, but the others were.
1: In his research, Davis realized that it takes a special type of person to create necessary changes in this world. But one of the biggest obstacles to creating prevention policy is that the success is invisible. Once a problem is solved, the next generation is quick to forget what life was like before specific programs were put in place. Davis says we can clearly see this cycle happen with vaccines.
0: People forget what it was like when measles was present all over the population. People forget what it was like when polio was there. People forget when smallpox was there. Now, thank goodness smallpox has been eradicated from the face of the earth. It no longer exists as a disease. But when things are well taken care of, people tend to forget. And we need to remind people constantly about things. We always do that. We need to look to history and remind ourselves of the way things could happen and what we need to do to prevent them from happening again.
1: Today, Davis says we may be seeing a turning point with social media.
0: There is a movement that started by Jonathan Haidt called the Anxious Generation, where there's a lot of evidence that this constant access to telephones and social media at a young age is doing something that's not good for the kids.
1: Davis says there's legitimate pushback from other scientists in the field. They worry that there's not enough evidence to prove it's actually social media that's causing an increase in mental health issues. Davis thinks it's a very similar debate to what we saw when trying to regulate cigarettes.
0: First of all, there's a huge industry pushback. In the case of smoking, it's the tobacco industry. In the case of this problem, it's the big tech industry. But the other thing is even the science. There was a problem at the beginning with smoking. Was this causation or was this correlation? Did you just see two things that come together, sort of coincidence? Was one causing the other? And it's the same thing here. And you just have to gather more evidence. But there comes a point at which how much more evidence do you need to gather before you act on it? It just seems strange that you keep on wanting, your goalposts keep moving. You want to keep on getting more and more evidence when you feel that something should be done.
1: Some countries have already started to take steps towards regulating social media. Australia instituted a ban for teens under 16, and France has a similar law for kids under 15. Other countries like Spain, Brazil, and Greece aren't far behind with their policies.
0: The warning signs are there. The evidence seems, to my mind, to be there, but I'm very willing to have science talk about it, but just not forever.
1: His book, The Preventioneers, is available now wherever books are sold. You can find more information about Dr. Barry Davis and all of our guests on our website, radiohealthjournal.org. Our writer-producer is Kristen Farah. Our production manager is Jason Dickey. I'm Greg Johnson.
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4: Medical notes this week. A simple nasal spray could be the future of reversing cognitive decline. A study published in the Journal of Extracellular Vesicles reveals a treatment that suppresses chronic inflammation in aging brains. In animal models, the nasal spray significantly improved memory and switched on the brain's own repair system. This non-invasive approach offers a promising way to treat age-related diseases. Giving antibiotics to newborns may come with a hidden cost. New research reveals that early life antibiotic use disrupts the delicate balance of the gut microbiome, leaving infants vulnerable to infections. These findings suggest that clinicians should exercise extreme caution with antibiotic prescriptions in the first weeks of life to prevent lasting damage to a child's developing immunity. The research is published in Mucosal Immunology. And finally, a high-fat diet may be bad for your brain. The gut is commonly known as the second brain due to the millions of neurons in the digestive tract. However, new research shows that this gut-brain connection works both ways and may be making us vulnerable. Research in PLOS Biology shows that live bacteria from the gut can travel into the brain. This animal study revealed that a high-fat diet increases the amount of bacteria in the brain, potentially causing neurological diseases. And that's Medical Notes this week. I'm Mayon Vosta-Betancourt.
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10: Lots of sunshine today. A high this afternoon will be in the low to mid 80s. Nice and clear tonight. And overnight low in the low 60s. Monday, mostly sunny skies. Our high temperatures on Monday will be right around 85. Tuesday, lots of sunshine. A high into the middle 80s. Wednesday, partly sunny skies. We will see showers. A chance of some thunderstorms. Our high on Wednesday into the upper 70s. And then Thursday, we will see showers. A chance of storms. A high into the low 70s. I'm meteorologist Sally Russell from the Cole Chevy Body Shop Weather Center.

welcome you to the Voice of Victor broadcast. This program is brought to you by the Allegheny Wesleyan Methodist Connection of Churches and is dedicated to proclaiming the good news of victory over sin through the power of Jesus Christ. I'm so glad you've joined us today. My name is Dan Cope. I'll be here as your host as we listen to some great music and hear a message from God's Word. And I trust that today's program will be a blessing and an inspiration to you.

0: And here now is Reverend Joseph Smith with today's message from the Word of God.
1: Thank you, Dan, and hello, friends. Today I want to explore a few of the possibilities of grace as they apply to the Christian on his way to heaven. Throughout the Scriptures, the Christian life is characterized as many things. Just to mention a few, it's sometimes described as a battle, a warfare, or a voyage on the sea. In other places, Jesus spoke of it as the planting and harvesting of a crop, whether it be wheat or corn, grapes or figs. Some other figures of speech included building a building or taking care of a flock of sheep. However, in this message today, I want to look at the Christian journey as just that, a journey to heaven. In Isaiah 35, we find a vivid portrayal of this idea. From the first to the last, all 10 verses describe the challenge and conditions of passing through an unfriendly environment on our way to heaven. Now, I don't mean to belabor the negative things that we face here on earth, but we do have to accept the fact that there are many obstacles that face the Christian along the way. Isaac Watts, in his hymn entitled, "Am I a Soldier of the Cross?" raises this possibility. He says, "Are there no foes for me to face? Must I not stem the flood? Is this vile world a friend to grace to help me on to God?" With this in mind, please allow your thoughts to follow along as I read Isaiah 35. In it are some wonderful promises for us, and so I begin with verse 1. "The wilderness and the solitary place shall be glad for them, and the desert shall rejoice and blossom as the rose. It shall blossom abundantly, and rejoice even with joy and singing. The glory of Lebanon shall be given unto it, the excellency of Carmel and Sharon. They shall see the glory of the Lord, and the excellency of our God. Strength

Strengthen ye the weak hands, and confirm the feeble knees. Say to them that are of a fearful heart, Be strong, fear not. Behold, your God will come with vengeance, even God with a recompense. He will come and save you. Then the eyes of the blind shall be opened, and the ears of the deaf shall be unstopped. Then shall the lame man leap as an hart, and the tongue of the dumb sing. For in the wilderness shall waters break out, and streams in the desert. And the parched ground shall become a pool, and the thirsty land springs of water. In the habitation of dragons, where each lay, shall be grass with reeds and rushes. And an highway shall be there, and a way, and it shall be called the Way of Holiness. The unclean shall not pass over it, but it shall be for those the wayfaring men, though fools, shall not err therein. No lion shall be there, nor any ravenous beast shall go up thereon. It shall not be found there, but the redeemed shall walk there, and the ransomed of the Lord shall return, and come to Zion with songs and everlasting joy upon their heads. They shall obtain joy and gladness, and sorrow and sighing shall flee away. What wonderful possibilities of grace we find in these verses. In thinking of an extended journey, especially under primitive circumstances, such as in Bible times, there are several things that apply. One of these that stands out in verse 6 is the ever-present concern for travelers to find a reliable source of water. This is illustrated in the life of the children of Israel as they journeyed from Egypt to Canaan. As verse 6 says, For in the wilderness shall waters break out, and streams in the desert. In referring to the wilderness wanderings of the Israelites, God gave them water on a number of occasions. In Exodus 17:6, Moses was commanded to smite the rock at Horeb, then again at Meribah. In Numbers 20, verse 13, he did the same. Also in Exodus 15:25, God made the bitter waters at Marah sweet and drinkable for them. The streams in the desert that Isaiah refers to in chapter 35, verse 6, result in verse 7, And the parched ground shall become a pool, and the thirsty land springs of water. These word pictures are based on actual natural provisions, but there is also a wonderful spiritual connotation. The phrase streams in the desert brings to mind the well-loved devotional book by Letty B. Cowman. In it she has 366 daily readings from the Scriptures, from her own reflections, as well as from other Christian writers. Each daily devotion encourages readers to partake of God's sustaining presence during the dry seasons of life. Friends, spiritual dryness and spiritual thirst is something that we all experience from time to time. And by way of information, you can still obtain a copy of this book, Streams in the Desert. Jesus made effective reference to the natural appetite of thirst on numerous occasions. He said in Matthew 5:6, Blessed are they which do hunger and thirst after righteousness, for they shall be filled. Then in John chapter 4, when talking to the woman of Samaria, Jesus answered and said unto her, If thou knewest the gift of God, and who it is that saith to thee, Give me to drink, thou wouldest have asked of him, and he would have given thee living water. The woman saith unto him, Sir, thou hast nothing to draw with, and the well is deep. From whence then hast thou that living water? Art thou greater than our father Jacob, which gave us the well, and drank thereof himself, and his children, and his cattle? Jesus answered and said unto her,
Whosoever

whosoever drinketh of this water shall thirst again, but whosoever drinketh of the water that I shall give him shall never thirst, but the water that I shall give him shall be in him a well of water springing up into everlasting life. One of my favorite hymns is the one entitled, Is Not This the Land of Beulah? Verse 3 says, I am drinking at the fountain where I ever would abide, for I've tasted life's pure river, and my soul is satisfied. There's no thirsting for life's pleasures, nor adorning rich and gay, for I've found a richer treasure, one that fadeth not away. Not only do we need life-giving, soul-satisfying water for the journey to heaven, we need strength as well. Here again, we find many promises. Beginning in Isaiah 41, we find the following words of encouragement. Let the people renew their strength. Again and again, we are reminded of God's sufficiency. Psalm 31:19 says, Oh, how great is thy goodness, which thou hast laid up for them that fear thee. Then Psalm 86:13, Great is thy mercy toward me. But one of the richest promises assuring us of strength for the journey is found in Lamentations 3:22 and 23. It is of the Lord's mercies that we are not consumed, because his compassions fail not. They are new every morning. Great is thy faithfulness. One of the great hymns that has blessed generations of believers was written by a young lady named Carolina Sandell Berg. After witnessing the tragic drowning death of her father, she was able to write the comforting words, Day by day, and with each passing moment, strength I find to meet my trials here. Trusting in my Father's wise bestowment, I've no cause for worry or for fear. He whose heart is kind beyond all measure gives unto each day what he deems best, lovingly its part of pain and pleasure, mingling toil with peace and rest. The remarkable thing about the young lady who wrote these words was that though she experienced physical affliction and great loss with the death of her father, she was able to rise above these circumstances and become a great blessing to others. Her life reminds us that God can use anyone. Remember, ordinary Christians with ordinary faith can move mountains. God always responds to faith and obedience. Quiet waiting on the Lord brings results. Psalm 46:10 tells us, Be still and know that I am God. 1 Thessalonians 4:11 tells us to study, to be quiet. And then there's an interesting promise found in Isaiah 30:15. For thus saith the Lord God, the Holy One of Israel, In returning and rest shall ye be saved. In quietness and in confidence shall be your strength. God will give us provisions for the journey if we will but trust and obey. Then one final area that God will provide for us is in the area of leadership. For instance, consider these scriptural circumstances. God led the children of Israel from Egypt to Canaan. Even though they wandered for 40 years in the wilderness, they were not lost. God was showing them the way. Exodus chapter 13 bears this out. In verse 17 and 18, we read that God led them not through the way of the land of the Philistines, although that was near. For God said, Lest peradventure the people repent when they see war, and they return to Egypt. But God led the people about through the way of the wilderness of the Red Sea.

verses 21 and 22 tell how he led them. And the Lord went before them by day in a pillar of a cloud to lead them the way, and by night in a pillar of fire to give them light to go by day and night. He took not away the pillar of the cloud by day, nor the pillar of fire by night from before the people. Now, to be sure, the leadership of the Lord to us today may not be quite so dramatic, but God does lead us. Romans 8:14 assures us, "For as many as are led by the Spirit of God, they are the sons of God." Then looking back to Isaiah 66:12, "We went through fire and through water, but you brought us out into a wealthy place." In closing, let me share with you a poem by Thomas Chisholm that brings much comfort to us in our journey to heaven. "'Tis not in me, O Lord, to know the path wherein my feet should go, a little child, so prone to stray, so easily I lose my way. I need a hand to guide me. I journey through an alien land, and dangers bide on every hand, and pathways lead that way and this, and often verge an unseen abyss. I need a hand to guide me. Conflicting voices call to me, confusing lights and signs I see, so many roads that would betray, and only one true living way. I need a hand to guide me. Perplexed, bewildered, Lord, am I. One single step I dare not try. I stand and wait thy clear command. I need a hand, a guiding hand, thy wounded hand to guide me." So, my friend, just remember, whether it's for spiritual thirst, spiritual strength, or spiritual leadership, God will provide provisions for the journey.

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Until then, this is Dan Cope saying goodbye, God bless, and I trust you have a great day.

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3: I can't find a single one of the people that we talk about and have talked about since Sunday school that wasn't blessed and successful. Now, there was a process to get there, but we've got this poor attitude, this mindset that God gets glory out of our struggle. I can't find that in the Word. As a matter of fact, we tend to have the mindset that God punishes us. If God punishes us, the cross was of no effect. My choices can bring punishment to me, but God is not my punisher. God's not out to get me. He gets no glory out of my struggle. He gets no glory out of my poverty. I'm not more holy because I have a battle to fight. I'm usually more grouchy. But you need to understand there's something in this place the Lord is wanting to deal with. He's wanting to begin to manifest something where we're... See, the Bible says, be transformed by the renewing of your mind. You cannot be transformed. In other words, your life cannot move past your beliefs. Your life cannot move past your beliefs. You can pray and fast, but your life will not move past your beliefs. There'll have to be revelation comes that changes your belief. Because you will not move past your belief. And if you believe that because you are in southern West Virginia, struggle and poverty and gloom, despair, and agony

are your lot, that's what you can have. But I believe the Lord is right now trying to awaken some people and change some things in our minds that we break free of that. Now, what I know is, if I even say today and I mention the word prosper or prosperity, you're going to think the preacher's getting ready to talk about money. If that's the case, number one, you've never read the word. And if that's the case, you've never looked at what the word prosper and prosperity means. This is a mindset that's not solely related to money. But like the old man in the church where we used to go who wore a hearing aid, see, I see some of you do this. If prosper or prosperity is mentioned, just like he used to do, he used to reach up. If the message that he didn't like it, he reached up and turned his hearing aid down. But some of you do that. Because you think that when you hear the word prosper or prosperity, the preacher's your pastor's turning into these other people that's after your money. The real heart of God is not to get money from you. The real heart of a true shepherd is not to get money from you. I said this last week. Now again, I'm going to show you that this means so much more. But even if you hear the word prosper or prosperity, you're going to have to be honest with yourself. Most people, that brings up a negative emotion. Because you're still living in how you grew up in your little one-room house with your parents who were coal miners and the struggle. You're still living in that. God bless them. I is one. But you will know that something's got a hold of you. Now again, I'm just like you. You can be turned off by what we've seen in the body of Christ. But we automatically relate prosperity to money. It is a part of it. But do you know that you can have a lot of money and still not be prosperous? But the Bible does clearly say he wants you to prosper. It doesn't say he wants you to be rich. But it clearly does say he wants you to prosper. But you have to ask yourself, what do you think of? What rises up against you? But I know that because of this mentality that rests in us and our bad feelings toward abuse, when you hear the word prosper or prosperity, you think about prosperity preachers on TV. They're trying to get your money with a slick gimmick. That's wrong. But that still doesn't negate that the Bible clearly says. See, a lot of people, there's something going on here right now. A lot of people want a message that makes them feel better in their misery. But they really don't want to get out of their misery. It's a friend. So what the Lord is doing here with us and this that he has called us to do in this season, it won't last forever, but he's trying to deal with a mindset and he's trying to get the revelation that there's no pleasure in misery. But you know misery loves company, doesn't it? Do you know some relationships are built on sharing each other's misery? That's the bond that they have. It's their misery. As a matter of fact, you might ought to check your circle and see if there's any soul ties you need to break. Because you can be connected to someone through misery.

0: If you ever start walking in the blessing of the Lord, you'll lose some of your friends. Because you messed up the thought that misery is just the way life's supposed to be. But when I say prosperity, that's what comes to our minds a lot of times, or prosperous, is these ministers and these preachers. And we don't want anything that doesn't, again, make us feel better about our misery. We like messages that prove everyone else is just as miserable as we are. But to prosper is not all about money. And one thing I've noticed, now you go watch it and see if I'm not telling the truth. We somehow get this mindset, and again, I want to show you what this word means. Money's just not even hardly a fraction of it. But what I do know is, if you'll pay attention, it's the people that don't have money that beg for it. When you hear a preacher begging for money, he has none. And see, here's another thing we have to understand. Beat Joel Osteen up if you want to, because he's rich. He takes no salary from his church. What you got to run your mouth about? You bought his books. He's not even taking a salary. Most of them don't. See, my point here is, it's the people who don't have any that are begging for it. If you go watch, they're not saying, send a love gift of $99.99 so we can stay on the air and all that stuff. They're not doing it. We got to get that. Those people don't talk about money much. They know if, here's what they do know though. If you get revelation, you'll give. If you can grasp the revelation that has come forth here in the last few weeks and is still coming forth, I don't have to worry about getting money from you. See the point? So money does, prosperity doesn't mean money. It's a part of it. So you have to ask yourself then, so here's where we've got off track. What does God think about prosperity? Does he care about it? Does God want me to be successful? Does the Bible say anything about it? What does it mean to prosper? See, I'm working on a mindset right now because we think that means we got money. We're rich. That's not what the Bible says. A form of the word. Now see, here we get back to understanding the King James Bible and translations. So when we hear prosper, we already think a certain thing. But there are 80 different times in the Old and New Testaments that some form of the word, either Hebrew or Greek, some form of the word prosper or prosperity is there. 80. So, let's look at what the Bible says. The Bible says, Psalm 35, verse 27, let them shout for joy and be glad that favor my righteous cause. Let them say continually, the Lord be magnified, which has pleasure. Say pleasure.
1: Pleasure.
0: Delight.
1: Delight.
0: The Lord has pleasure in the prosperity of his servant. Now that's contrary to our belief. We think he gets pleasure in our pain. Who wants to serve a God like that?

Who wants to serve a God like that? No, he said, I take pleasure. It makes God happy when you have prosperity. You need to let that sink in. Man, you need to start getting the image of that. I mean, we're going to learn what it means to prosper, but you need to get the image of God just dancing around heaven and just laughing and oh my God, he's tickled to death. How do you respond when your children accomplish things? Don't you get excited? I'm praying the richer mine get, the more they can take care of me, so I'm going to be happy. Children get richer, gifts get bigger. You do know that, right? The Lord takes pleasure in your prosperity. But don't interpret that as he takes pleasure in your money. He takes pleasure in your prosperity, though. That's in the Word. We quote this all the time, but see, this is one of these words. If you right now look at multiple different versions of the Bible, every one of them say this verse different, but everybody knows it. Jeremiah 29:11 says what? I know the plans I have for you, says the Lord. Now, this version says plans to prosper you and not to harm you, and plans to give you a hope and a future. If you look at various versions of the Bible, every one of them will change that word right there. But what I said is there are 80 places in the Bible where prosper is included in whatever that word meant. And this is one of those, so this version can easily be correct. I know the plans I have for you, says the Lord, plans to prosper you. But see, I missed that if I don't know what it means. I'm lost because I'm broke right there. I'm broke. I'm like, well, that verse is not working for me. But it's not about being broke. It's not what it means to prosper. It's part of it. Then 3 John, verse 2, beloved, I wish above all things that you would prosper and be in health, even as your soul prospers. Now, do you notice it said prosper and be in health? Guess what? They're the same thing. Because you can have all the money in the world and be sick and it don't do you a bit of good. Real prosperity includes health. You can be, like I say, you can be filthy rich and die. And it's not going to mean a thing to you. But that's not what he meant. I do believe that if he prospers you, you'll have more than enough. That's what I really believe. As we learned in the last few weeks, true financial independence is being able to do what he tells you to do without thinking, do I have enough money or not to do it? So Joshua is taking over for Moses. What was the command? Be strong and courageous that you may observe to do according to all the law which Moses my servant commanded you. Turn not from it to the right hand or to the left, that you may prosper wherever

But the Bible is clear. God cares about success. And this is where he started to say something to me that I've never really looked at. But we think to be successful is selfish. What if I told you, see, well, the reason is we have a church mindset, not a marketplace mindset. We have a church mindset, not a marketplace mindset. Success doesn't matter much in the church, but it matters a lot in the marketplace. You are to represent Christ outside these walls. Do you know represent means to re-present? So that means when somebody sees me, they're seeing, I'm showing what he is. Now, if I'm always in last place in everything I do, come to church with me, brother. The Lord loves you. Come to church with me and get saved. See, you need to understand something the Lord began to show me. There, he began to really say this to me, a thing called success evangelism. People will listen to you because you prospered. Not because you're rich. But if you're at the top of your game, if you are excellent at what you do, if you're getting results, success will build a platform for you. You need to understand that. One of the reasons I believe some of us have not been successful is we are selfish. But if we understand God is invested in my success so it can provide a platform for evangelism. I see the Lord scrubbing you right now. No, he's not interested in my success so I can buy bigger toys and have bigger homes. But if I somehow understand that my success is connected to evangelism and it builds me a platform to share the gospel, thank God for these men who win the race and say, Lord Jesus Christ, not God. If I succeed, the unsaved business community in Bluefield will come into relationship with me based on my success. And then I'll say, thus saith the Lord, sir. Get your house in order, sir. But see, I can't do that because I have no voice, because success creates an evangelism platform. That's pretty good teaching. One that challenges you. So Jesus demonstrated this clearly. He picked not a single person from the church. He picked them all from the marketplace. Not a one. Every person he picked was a marketplace person. They were picked from the marketplace, not the temple. Peter, James, John, and Andrew were fishermen by trade. They weren't fishing for fun like Steve and I do. They were trying to make some dough. Their tax money was even in a fish's mouth. Their money was tied to fishing. Jesus didn't pick somebody in the temple. He picked business people. Matthew worked for the IRS. Now, if Jesus can use them people, do you understand that? Not somebody in the temple, the IRS. Matthew. My God in heaven, folks. I'm helping you because you didn't really realize this. Simon was a politician. You mean they can actually know Jesus? See, you're not digging far enough. You're not digging enough. We have a bunch of knuckleheads in this country, but we have some pretty doggone solid Christian men. One of them is the

the Speaker of the House. That man don't mince words about the Bible and Jesus and this is what the Word of God says. He doesn't. The Lord is really speaking something to me, though. I don't believe we see the transformation of Bluefield in this region by getting people sinners saved. But by, I tell you what, if we can begin to get him moving in the marketplace, people will vote different. Man, I feel you, Lord. Different people will be running for office. See, we're going about it all wrong. He was in the marketplace. Successful people need Jesus. Because successful people will be given a platform to share the gospel. I believe this is just messing with some of y'all. I really do. Do you see what I'm saying to you? Judas was an accountant. Was anybody a preacher in the church? That's who he picked. Was he not telling us, I can do my best work through people that are involved outside the four walls? Oh, I hear you, Lord. Some of you right now are in business or want to be in business. And if you'll determine now that you will use that as a tool of evangelism, not to fill your pocket, he'll bless you. So, I want to show you several words that mean prosper, because I want you to understand, when we talk about prosperity, we're not trying to get you money, we're trying to get you successful. There are very few successful broke people, though. There are some people that are successful at being broke. But see, we're not after money. Success brings money. If you are good at something, you probably won't stay broke. There's some more stuff I could say about that. But if you function in your gift always has provision attached to it. But let's look at it. One word for prosper is the word salak. S-A-L-A-C-H. Now here's what it means to prosper. You thought it meant money. So when you see over 80 times in the Bible these words, this is what it's talking about. That's the most common word, salak, the one I gave you. It means to advance, make progress, succeed, be profitable, to bring to a successful issue, to experience prosperity. I don't see money in that anywhere. The Lord wants you to prosper. He wants you to make progress. He wants you to succeed. He doesn't get anything out of your lack of success. Another word is the word, Lord, I don't, U-O-D-O. E-U-O-D-O-O. And if you go look at it, I didn't look at the pronunciation on that one, but what it's showing me is U-O-D-I-O. U-O-D-I-O. You go check and see if that's right or not. But if Hooked on Phonics worked for me. See, the great thing about some of these that you look up is it, you know what it says here? Y-O-O-O-D. So I know Y-O-O is you. So even though I didn't really go to Blue Letter Bible and say this word for me, I can see. You know what this word prosper means? It's all over your Bible. It may not say prosper. It may say something else. It means to have a successful journey through life. Oh, my Lord. The Lord doesn't want me barely getting along. He doesn't want me fighting the devil all the time. This word means to have a successful journey. Another word translated prosperity is the word T-O-W-B. It means, have we mentioned money yet? No, God wants you to prosper. This means be good, beneficial, be well, be pleasing, pleasant, favorable, lovely, cheerful, happy, comfortable, right, fruitful. Oh, see,

0: how I'm working on a mindset? The Lord wants you to be those things, not miserable. That's what the book says. Pleasant, favorable, lovely, cheerful, happy, comfortable. Wow. And then we know this word well. We quote this one. Shalom. Do you know that that same word is prosper and prosperity? The word means peace. But it means so much more. It means peace and well-being in every sense. Physically, mentally, emotionally, and spiritually. The peace of God is physical, mental, emotional, and spiritual. And you can add social to that also. That's what it means to be peace. That's what it means to prosper. Shalom doesn't just mean peace. It means health. Whoa! My peace I leave with you. This is Pastor Doyle. Thank you for joining us for today's radio program. It's an honor to speak with you each week. Thank you for being a listener. 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
4: 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Oh.

0: Welcome to Through the Bible. I'm so glad that you're here for another great adventure in God's Word. Now, in this study, Dr. J. Vernon McGee is going to tell us about how Abraham entertained angels without even knowing it. And we'll also see that the lush, well-watered plain where Lot lived was not all that he had hoped it would be. I'm Steve Schwetz, and I'll hold the doors of the Bible bus open while you climb aboard and find your seat. And while we get settled, let's listen to Dr. McGee share some insights about marriage.
1: I have a little bit of, I don't suppose you'd call it a poem, but someone has refined the statement that Matthew Henry made concerning the creation of Eve. And since we're talking now about Sarah, the wife of Abraham, why, I think it's proper to read this at this particular time. Will you listen? Not from his head, that she might rule over him, not from his feet, that she might trample on him, but from his side, that she might be equal to him, from under his arm, that he might protect her, and from under his heart, that he might love her. And that, may I say, is the true marriage relationship as given in the creation of Eve, and now we see it exemplified in the life of Sarah.
0: As Dr. McGee has said before, all great truths of the Bible are relevant in Genesis. And the more time that we spend in this book, the more that

0: makes sense, doesn't it? Before we pray for our study, I want to note that the free notes and outlines that Dr. McGee will discuss in just a moment are available immediately in our app or over at ttb.org. Just look for our digital book, Briefing the Bible, or call 1-800-65-BIBLE if you'd rather have it sent by mail. Let's pray. Heavenly Father, thank you for the light of your word, and would you open the eyes of those who are in darkness so that they'll understand and respond in faith to your grace and mercy? Make each one of us strong in the power of your might and by your Holy Spirit. In Jesus' name we pray. Amen. We're off to Genesis 18 on Through the Bible with Dr. J. Vernon McGee.
1: Now, if you have the notes and outlines that we send out, follow along with us. We're in the 18th chapter of the book of Genesis. And as we said last time, as we entered this chapter, it seems that chapter 18 and 19 are rather detached from the story of Abraham. You wonder why it's put in here. But it actually is very important in many ways, which we'll have to reserve for a later date to talk about. But we find in chapter 18, we're with Abraham, and we see here a picture of what a blessed Christian life could be. And then in chapter 19, you can see actually when we go down to Sodom and join Lot down there, what a blasted Christian life is. And unfortunately, we have today both kinds among Christians. There are those today that have made really shipwreck of their lives. They have gotten entirely out of the will of God. And I wouldn't even suggest for a moment they've lost their salvation, but they sure lost everything else. And as Paul says, that they are saved so as by fire. Now, will you notice that we are with Abraham, and he's entertaining guests. We left off last time with Abraham having prepared a sumptuous bounty. He took a little calf. A servant killed it and prepared it, and the chef cooked it up, and they had veal steaks, or veal roast, I imagine, and all the trimmings that went with it. They had, we are told here, butter and milk. My, it was a real feast. And these three guests, Abraham entertains. And then we find that these guests are royal guests. Later on, we'll find out in the New Testament that it's suggested to us that some have entertained angels unawares. That was Abraham. He didn't know who he was really entertaining. Now, will you notice verse 9? And they said unto him, Where is Sarah thy wife? And he said, Behold, in the tent. It wasn't proper in that day, and as you know, even in the East today, for the wife to come out and be the one to entertain, especially when there were three male guests there. And now they ask about her. They make inquiry. And he said, I will certainly return unto thee according to the time of life, and lo, Sarah thy wife shall have a son. And Sarah heard it in the tent door which was behind him. Now, Sarah had her ear at the keyhole, I think, and she has been listening in, and they discover now, both Abraham and Sarah, that they are entertaining angels unaware. Now, Abraham and Sarah were old, verse 11. And stricken in age, and it ceased to be with Sarah after the manner of women. Therefore Sarah laughed within herself, saying, After I am waxed old, shall I have pleasure, my Lord being old also? That is it possible that I'll have a son? And she laughs. Now, what kind of laughter is this? Well, I think this is the laughter that's just too good to be true. That's all. And again, may I remind you that I'm sure most of us have had experiences like that also. God has been so good to us, and on a certain occasion we just laughed, as Abraham did. And then something happened that is just too good to be true. Just too good to be true. And that was the way Sarah laughed. But it frightened her, because the Lord said unto Abraham, Wherefore did Sarah laugh, saying, Shall I of a surety bear a child which am old? Is anything too hard for the Lord? This is just something too good to be true. It just can't happen to me. Is anything

trying too hard for the Lord. At the time appointed, I'll return unto thee according to the time of life, and Sarah shall have a son. Then Sarah denied, saying, I laugh not, for she was afraid. And he said, Nay, but thou didst laugh. She couldn't avoid the truth here, and she certainly is rather evasive. And now will you notice verse 16? And the man rose up from thence and looked toward Sodom, and Abraham went with them to bring them on the way. In other words, Abraham didn't have a front gate, so he walked out with them a little farther than the front gate to bid them goodbye. And as they walked out where Abraham lived, you could look down at Sodom and Gomorrah. I know that when we were in that land, it was amazing to me on a clear day how far you could see. That is, you can see from Jerusalem to Bethlehem, and from the ruins of old Samaria, you can see to Jerusalem, and you can see the Mediterranean Sea, and you can see the Sea of Galilee, and you can see Mount Hermon most any place. Tremendous. Now, the thing that is taking place here, Abraham walks out a ways with these guests, and they see Sodom and Gomorrah, the great resorts of that day. And it must have been a very delightful place to be, a beautiful place. Now, will you notice? The Lord said, Shall I hide from Abraham that thing which I do? Now, up to this point, the Lord has not revealed to Abraham what he's going to do with Sodom and Gomorrah. He's going to destroy them. Shall he hide from Abraham that thing which I do? And will you notice the reason now God's not going to hide it from Abraham? Verse 18, Seeing that Abraham shall surely become a great and mighty nation, and all the nations of the earth shall be blessed in him. Now, Abraham's going to have a tremendous influence. He's going to influence multitudes of people, and succeeding generations will be influenced by him. And that's true right here today on this radio. We're talking about Abraham. He's influencing all of us, friends. We can't avoid it. Now, God says, I better not hide it from him because he'll get a wrong impression of me. Verse 19, For I know him, that he will command his children and his household after him, and they shall keep the way of the Lord. And this man Abraham, by the way, had discipline in his household to do justice and judgment, that the Lord may bring upon Abraham that which he hath spoken of him. Now, he said, I better tell Abraham. And the Lord said, Because the cry of Sodom and Gomorrah is great, and because their sin is very grievous, I'll go down now and see whether they've done altogether according to the cry of it which has come unto me, and if not, I will know. In other words, God is saying now to Abraham, Abraham, I know the situation there, but I'm going down to investigate. And God never does anything hurriedly or hastily, and I'm going to destroy the city. It's a good thing God told Abraham this, because Abraham would have got a wrong impression of God, and that is that God was rather dictatorial, vindictive, and that he was one that apparently showed no mercy at all or consideration of those that were his. Abraham would have really had a distorted and warped view of God. And so what happened was that God lets him know now what he's going to do. Abraham has a time now to turn this over in his mind. And it's a good thing God told him, because he did have a wrong idea of God and of Sodom and Gomorrah. He was wrong about many things. And that's one of the reasons that God is telling us as much as he tells us. A lot of things that he doesn't tell us, but he's told us enough. Though a man be a fool and a wayfaring man, he needn't err therein. Now will you notice what happened? The men turned their faces from thence and went toward Sodom, but Abraham stood yet before the Lord. Abraham is now waiting before the Lord. And Abraham drew near and said, Wilt thou also destroy the righteous with the wicked?
And what was the

first thing that entered his mind. The first thing entered his mind, of course, was Lot. He'd rescued him once. Now he's in danger down there. And he's wondering, I think he'd wondered about Lot and his relationship to God many times. But he at least believes he's a saved man. And he's asking God, what about the righteous? And after all, Abraham, I think, would have told you that there were many people he thought in the city of Sodom that were saved. And he couldn't understand God wanting to destroy, or that he would destroy, the righteous with the wicked. What a picture we have here. He says, peradventure there be 50 righteous within the city. Wilt thou also destroy and not spare the place for the 50 righteous that are therein? Now Abraham begins with 50. He says to the Lord, Lord, suppose there are 50 righteous down there in Sodom. Would you destroy the city if there were 50 righteous? And you know that it's quite interesting. Will you notice this? He keeps on. That be far from thee to do after this manner, to slay the righteous with the wicked, and that the righteous should be as the wicked. That be far from thee. Listen to him. Shall not the judge of all the earth do right? And may I say that's still a question that many people ask. Shall not the judge of all the earth do right? And there's an answer to it. The rest of the Bible testifies to the fact that the judge of all the earth always does right. Now, whatever God does is right. And if you don't think he's right, the trouble is not with God. The trouble is with you and your thinking. You're thinking wrong. You don't have all the facts. You do not know all of the details. If you did, you'd know that the judge of all the earth does right. We are wrong. He's right. And the Lord said, if I find in Sodom 50 righteous within the city, then I will spare all the place for their sake. And Abraham thought that over. And Abraham answered and said, behold, now I've taken upon me to speak unto the Lord, which am but dust and ashes. Peradventure, there shall lack 5 of the 50 righteous. In other words, he says, if there are 45 there, would you destroy the city for 45? And God told him, if I find there 45, I'll not destroy it. And this makes the man a little bit bold. And he said unto him again, he says, suppose there are 40. And the very interesting thing is, God says, I won't destroy it for 40. And Abraham keeps on bringing him down. He says, how about 30? And God says, well, if there are 30 there, I still won't do it. And he says, suppose that there are 20 there, I'll not destroy it. And, well, Abraham's overwhelmed now, and he takes another plunge. He says, suppose there are 10 there. Would you destroy it if there are 10? God says, if there are 10 righteous in the city, I won't destroy it. And we're told at this point, and the Lord went his way as soon as he had left communion with Abraham, and Abraham returned to his place. Now the question arises, why didn't he come on down below 10? I'll tell you why. At this point, he's afraid Lot is lost, and this disturbs him a great deal, so he's not going to come down any farther. But he could have come down, friends, to 1. He could have said, Lord, if there's 1 in that city that's righteous, would you destroy the city? And you know what God would have said? If there's 1 that's righteous in that city, I'm going to get him out of that city, because I wouldn't destroy it if there's 1 righteous left. And you tell me, you say, how do you know that's the way it had been? Because that's the way it worked out. There was 1 righteous man there. Abraham didn't believe it, but God knew him. That was Lot. And God said, get out of the city. And God says, I can't destroy it till you are out. Did you know the tribulation, the great tribulation period, can't come as long as the church is in the world? Just can't come, friend. Because Christ bore our judgment. And the great tribulation is part of the judgment that is coming. And that's the reason that the church can go. This is a picture of it. This is a glorious picture, if you please. And believe me, as we're going to see, Sodom and Gomorrah are a picture of the world.

And what a picture. And what a condition the world's in today, very much like Sodom and Gomorrah. And that does not mean, friends, the Lord's going to come tomorrow, because I don't know and no one else knows, but he could come tomorrow. And this certainly would be in keeping with the condition and the carrying out of the picture that is here. Now, that is blessed fellowship with God. It's a picture of blessed Christian fellowship here with God. Now the picture changes. We live up yonder at Hebron on the plains of Mamre where Abraham dwelt. And now we go down to the city of Sodom where Lot dwells. Now I'm turning now to chapter 19 here, and as I do, I'm reading verse 1. And there came two angels to Sodom at even, and Lot sat in the gate of Sodom, and Lot, seeing them, rose up to meet them, and he bowed himself with his face toward the ground. Now these two angels visit Lot in Sodom, and they announce judgment. They warn Lot to escape. And we find in this chapter Lot leaves Sodom with his wife and two daughters. And then we have the destruction of Sodom and Gomorrah, and Lot's wife turns to a pillar of salt. And then we have Lot's awful sin. We'll hit high points here, but so far we are dealing with the verses as we go along, and we'll stay with that. Now you have that which is the blasted life. And don't forget it, this man Lot happens to be a righteous man. Hard to believe it. If I had only this record, I wouldn't believe it. But you see, Simon Peter, in his epistle, he talked about that righteous man vexed his righteous soul. Now, he lived in Sodom, but he never was happy down there. You see, Lot was a tragic day for him when he moved to Sodom. He lost his family. In fact, the matter is he lost all of them when you look at the total picture, and it's tragic. Many a man today may be a saved man, but by his life and where he goes, where he lives, he loses his family, loses his influence, and loses his testimony. Now, I know Christians like that. I've been a pastor, and I have, in course of time, talked to some of the children of some of the leaders of the churches I've served. Hasn't been too long ago that the son of a leader of the church that I served said all he was doing was waiting for his dad to die in order to repudiate everything. He thought the whole thing was phony, that the Christian life was, and all he could see was hypocrisy and everything. All he was doing, of course, was telling about his home. What a phony his dad must be. And he's lost his son. He's lost his influence, I can assure you, in other places. But I wouldn't question his salvation. I think the man trusts Christ. But by his life, it's rather a phony sort of a life. Poor Lot. How tragic this is. Now let's look at this. And this is a sordid chapter. We get two of them in the book of Genesis that are really sordid. This is one of them. Now I'll read on. Verse 2. And he said, behold now, my lords, turn in, I pray you, into your servant's house, tarry all night, and wash your feet. These men must have had dirty feet. And, of course, if you'd walk from the plains of Mamre down to Sodom with just nothing on but sandals, your feet would need washing also. But again, I call your attention to the custom of that day, which was practiced by those that extended hospitality to strangers. And he says to them, ye shall rise up early and go on your ways. Now Lot was sitting in the gate of Sodom, and I can't let that go by without calling attention to the fact that the ones who sat in the gate of a city were the judges. Now this man Lot not only had moved to Sodom, but he got into politics down there, and here he is, a petty judge sitting in the gate. But he's a hospitable man. When these strangers came in, he invited them to his home, and they came in. And they, at first, though, were reluctant. They said, nay, but we'll abide in the street all night. We'll just stay outside.

0: We don't want to inconvenience you. And they did this for a purpose, of course. He pressed upon them greatly, and they turned in unto him and entered into his house, and he made them a feast and did bake unleavened bread, and they did eat. Now these men have another feast. They had a feast with Abraham. They now have a feast with Lot. And they brought out something here. They said, we'll stay on the street, sleep in the park. And Lot says, don't do that in Sodom. It's dangerous. Your life wouldn't be worth anything if you did a thing like that. And friends, may I say that maybe Los Angeles ought to change its name to Sodom. It wouldn't be safe for you to sleep on the streets of Los Angeles. In fact, it's not safe to be on the streets of Los Angeles at night. There are many women who live alone. They won't come out to church at night or any program at night. One dear saint of God told me, she said, I just locked my door at Brother McGee, and I do not open that door until the next morning by daylight. Says it's not safe in my neighborhood to even walk. Well, the days of Sodom and Gomorrah again, and practically for the same reason. And so they bring this out. Lot says, no, man, don't stay on the street. Wouldn't be safe for you. And he pressed upon them, and then they came in. Now notice this awful thing, verse 4. But before they lay down, the men of the city, even the men of Sodom, compassed the house round both old and young, all the people from every quarter. And they called unto Lot and said unto him, where are the men which came into thee this night? Bring them out unto us that we may know them. May I say this is a sickening scene. To me, this reveals the degradation of this city, the city of Sodom. And this is the name that's been put on that sin from that day to this, Sodom. Now, there was no attempt made, apparently, in the city of Sodom to have a church for this crowd and tell them that they're all right in spite of the fact that they practice this thing. May I say to you that the Word of God is specific on this, and you can't tone it down. This is an awful sin. Now we're going to see what happened at the home of Lot in the city of Sodom that night. We'll have to wait till next time. Until then, may God richly bless you, my beloved.
1: Well, like Lot, we live in a world filled with darkness. But in Psalm 34, King David offers hope. He says, the eyes of the Lord are on the righteous, and his ears are open to their cry. The face of the Lord is against those who do evil. So as the Lord watches over us, let's be full of faith and prayerful for those who need a Savior. For resources to help you go deeper in God's Word or to share through the Bible with others, download our app, visit ttb.org, or call 1-800-65-BIBLE. I'm Steve Schwetz, and I'll meet you back here next time as the Bible Bus rolls along.

0: Our story on the Bible Bus today is just one step in a five-year journey through the entire Word of God. Come along for the ride, and you'll study both the Old Testament and New Testament, discovering God's great redemption story. Is this your story?
1: You've been
0: too?
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2: Hello and welcome to the Adoration Songbook. My name is Paul Usher with the Center for Church Music, and today we're singing a wonderful hymn that soars with the majesty and power of the King of Kings, Crown Him with Many Crowns.

Crown Him with Many Crowns is based upon one of the great chapters of the Bible, Revelation 19, and the words for this hymn are actually a composite, that is, the combined effort of two Anglican ministers, each commenting on Revelation 19:12. His eyes, that is, Jesus Christ, were like a flame of fire, and on his head were many crowns. Although 23 years separated the writing of these two poems, one by Matthew Bridges and the other by Geoffrey Thring, they both had the same goal, to paint a powerful word portrait of the victorious King, Jesus Christ, a King who died and rose on high, a King who died eternal life to bring, a King who lives that death may die.

0: The tune for our hymn, Diadematta, was written by George Elvie especially for this hymn text. It suggests a regal and spectacular scene. All hail, Redeemer, hail, for thou hast died for me. Thy praise shall never, never fail throughout eternity. Jesus Christ forever on the throne, Jesus Christ reigning as King of Kings and Lord of Lords. We sometimes use the word awesome in a rather trivial or everyday way, but this hymn helps us realize that the eternal earthly reign of Jesus Christ will truly be awesome. May his name be praised today. For more info on this hymn or to receive a parchment copy of the hymn, be sure to go to our website, songsandhymns.org.
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4: Then, marijuana use among college students has risen over the past 5 years to historic levels. What are the reasons?
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4: Those two stories and more are ahead on this week's show. Stay with us. 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
4: Our next guest says eliminating cash from our economy could benefit the average U.S. family. We welcome Professor William D. Lestrap, co-author of this study, and he's with the College of Business and the Department of Economics at the University of Georgia. Professor, let's get right to it. How would eliminating cash be of benefit to the average American?
5: Well, it would not be of benefit to many Americans because they like using cash. It's anonymous and private. So eliminating cash would have to come with some other policy proposal. And what we looked at here was, by eliminating cash, the government could help reduce tax evasion, which you could think of as causing tax rates to go up. So you could reduce other taxes to benefit people. And that's the basic idea. I should provide a little background so that your listeners can understand what's going on, but there are many economists who do want to eliminate cash, and one reason being that it does make it easy for people to undertake illicit transactions. I mean, we're familiar with drug transactions and that sort of thing, but the most common use or illicit use of cash is probably evading taxes. Since cash is anonymous, it's easy to not report income. And of course, that's costly to the government. And so one way to fight that would be to simply eliminate cash currency, which makes it easy to do.
4: Is there any country in the world that does not use cash?
5: Many European countries have reduced the percentage of cash usage quite a bit. Sweden, I think, is famous for that. The amount of currency that circulates is probably something like in the order of magnitude of 1% of their GDP. Here in the U.S., it's closer to 8 to 10%. So, yeah, this is not unprecedented. In fact, there was a famous episode in India in 2016 where the government eliminated cash, much for the same sort of reasons we're talking about here today, tax evasion and underground economic activity. And so this sort of thing is not new, but it is being talked about being done for the U.S. as well.
4: When we talk about eliminating cash, would you suggest that all denominations, including coins, be eliminated or just the big bills?
5: Yeah, that's a good point. The serious proposals would have just the big bills, 50s and 100s, maybe 20s. Europe has done something like that. They've eliminated the 500 euro note, for example, for similar reasons. People still do like to use cash, even though there are these new technologies like Apple Pay and so forth that make it easy to not use cash. I hardly use cash myself at all, even at the coffee shop. I use my cell phone to make payments. But people still do like to use cash. So the serious proposals are to keep the small bills. Those are harder to use for illicit purposes and get rid of the big ones.
4: Can you

0: estimate a percentage of tax savings that would be accrued by this elimination of cash?
1: Well, I can give you some numbers on overall tax evasion. Much of this would be due to cash, but there's not a direct link. But it's really hard, as you might imagine, to estimate how much taxes are evaded. But the best estimates put it at something like $500 billion, $400 to $500 billion in taxes that should be paid that is simply not paid. And that's in the U.S. So that's on the order of 2.5% of GDP.
0: We're talking with Professor William D. LaStrap. He is co-author of this study about eliminating cash from our economy, and he is with the College of Business at the University of Georgia. What about just eliminating all cash in one fell swoop? Would that be good for people or not?
1: Well, again, since many people rely on cash, it would have to be done, I would think, in a phase out. It can't be done immediately. And there would have to be some planning and some substitution for people who like to use cash. There are many reasons people still use cash. I think in the U.S. we like the anonymity and the privacy of using cash. The alternative is bank money, bank deposits. And when you write a check, there's a record. And so people would have to get used to not having this anonymous transactions medium. And of course, cash in many cases is just simple to use. So it would be difficult, you would imagine, to tomorrow eliminate all cash without providing alternatives that are feasible. I will say this, that one interesting way that this could happen, and in fact, the way that the government would eliminate cash is not make it no longer legal tender, but you could redeem it, turn in your $100 bills to get checking account deposits or debit cards. The other thing that the U.S. government could do through the Federal Reserve System, our central bank, is to offer an alternative of a government cryptocurrency. People are familiar with Bitcoin and perhaps cryptocurrency in general, but central banks are looking into this as well. And instead of holding cash, you would hold, say, a Fed coin account at the Federal Reserve System, which would allow you to trade and buy things, just much like people use Bitcoin today to buy and sell things where they can. That is a possibility of a way to get rid of cash, but to provide an alternative that's not quite as private and anonymous, but it would be more private in principle than a checking account at a bank.
0: Is there any evidence that by eliminating tax evasion, the taxes would go down?
1: By eliminating tax evasion, taxes would go up, right? I mean, the idea is to allow the government to collect more revenues that should be collected based on the law. But what we tried to show was that if the government did that in a vacuum, say they eliminated currency and did nothing else. Well, people are going to pay the price on that because they miss out on the privacy and they miss out on the ease of using cash. So the way we looked at it, it really is hard to figure out on net if people would benefit or not benefit from such a policy. But the way we did this in the paper was to say, look, if cash is eliminated and taxes go up because it's harder to evade taxes, well, that would allow the government to reduce income taxes and sales taxes, the legal statutory taxes that burden people. That's a clear benefit. So what we did show was that, you know, in economics, we can't do policy experiments where we make changes and repeat economic activity. We just can't do it. So the typical strategy is to set up a model, make some assumptions about how people behave, throw some numbers into the model and see how they behave in response to such a proposal. And what we did find was that if, say, big bills, 50s and 100s, were eliminated, and if income taxes were reduced to compensate for that, then on net, the average person would indeed be better off. Something like they would be willing to pay 3 to 4% of their annual expenditures to no longer have cash, but to have the lower tax rates.
0: Any last words on this to share with our listeners?
1: One of the interesting angles is the extent to which eliminating currency coupled with Federal Reserve cryptocurrency or Fedcoin, that's an interesting angle to keep an eye out for. I mean, I would hope that if currency is eliminated and that allows the government to collect more in terms of tax revenues, that we could all get a break by having statutory tax rates lowered. But I'm not making any predictions on that.

0: Professor William D. Lestrap, he's co-author of the study we've been talking about. He is with the Department of Economics at the College of Business at the University of Georgia. Professor, thank you so much for joining us today.
1: Thank you for having me.
0: Next, marijuana use is higher than ever among college students. That story coming up.
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0: A recent survey shows that college students are using marijuana more than ever, while their alcohol consumption has dropped. What are the reasons behind these trends? Here with the story, InfoTrack's Gina Tedesco. Gina?
7: Thanks, Chris. The results are in. Up with marijuana, down with booze. America's young people have been setting distinct trends in drug and alcohol use, and there's news on their use of hallucinogenic drugs as well. This comes from Monitoring the Future, a study that's been tracking substance abuse among college and non-college adults ages 19 to 22 each year since 1980. Joining us with the latest findings is Dr. Nora Volkoff, director of the National Institute on Drug Abuse, which is part of the National Institutes of Health. Doctor, perhaps the biggest headline is the trend for marijuana. What did your study find about the rates of usage over the past 5 years?
8: We have seen, actually, through the Monitoring the Future, that there has been a growing increase in the number of young people that are using marijuana. And that is true both for kids that are in college as well as those of the same age that are not in college. So as of the latest report, we have the highest number of individuals that have ever smoked marijuana. So these are the top numbers. And this is for indicators, for example, that pertain to once a month or more, and to indicators that pertain to regular use, which is daily use. So the rate of daily use, again, is the most problematic and is the highest we have ever seen.
7: Is it fair to call this an epidemic of marijuana use?
8: I wouldn't like to call it an epidemic because it's actually, we're using the term so many times that it just basically gets dismissed. And to me, the concept that is relevant is to recognize that as the culture shifts towards a greater acceptance of marijuana, it's making it more accessible, but it's also facilitating its use in people that would otherwise not do it if it were illicit. And this, in turn, is actually driving increasingly greater numbers of smoking marijuana.
7: And according to the National Conference

0: of which one of the most important is you're addressing one of the main structural issues that have led to greater disparities among individuals that are of underrepresented groups, because they end up in jails and prison with charges of substance use, and their outcomes are much, much worse. The problem is creating a legalization market that promotes the sales of products as a revenue, because you have an industry that will be making money on the basis of making people addicted. And that's where the problem relies, not on the criminalization, but on the legalization and on the lack of oversight of how those practices are performed. And it's exactly what we live with the tobacco industry. Tobacco was legalized and the industry was shameless in its pursuit and aggressiveness with which they actually marketed their products and even best clearly lied about what they already knew were adverse consequences from smoking. So that's where the problem lies.
1: And the pandemic, of course, has left many of us, including young people, isolated. Is the marijuana a coping mechanism?
0: I would say it is. And I think that certainly we've known from past experiences where there are situations of tremendous stress that this is associated with the use of drugs, legal and illegal. And it's a mechanism that people cope. And in some instances, it may be helpful to them. And in others, it may be actually quite detrimental. And to the extent that someone relies more and more on marijuana or other drugs to feel well, as opposed to seeking out other behaviors that are likely to have more long-lasting effects, they may be jeopardizing their health. And thus, yes, the use of drugs is a strategy that we use as humans, as a society, to cope with stress. And in some instances, it can be very negative.
1: Our guest today is Dr. Nora Volkoff, director of the National Institute on Drug Abuse, a unit of the National Institutes of Health. They've released the latest annual report on drug and alcohol use among 19 to 22-year-olds, whether in college or not. Dr. Oddly, perhaps, although vaping has been very popular with school children, vaping marijuana and nicotine is down among the study group. Any thoughts on why?
0: Yes, and there are several causes that are probably likely to decreasing the vaping by teenagers, which had a dramatically increased. We have never seen anything rise so rapidly as the embracing of vaping cigarettes by young people, teenagers, and both for initially flavors, but then increasingly for nicotine and for THC. And then on 2020, we see a reduction in vaping. One of the factors is that among young people, the use of drugs is a very social behavior, and peer pressure actually drive a lot of that drug taking. So to the extent that they're no longer were seeing each other at school or in sports events, that actually protected them from getting exposed to drugs as teenagers. And two, and again, depending on your own social and family situation, we see that particularly among those who are being educated at home, since most of them were, but that their parents could actually keep an eye on them because they were not forced to go and work. They could see it made it much harder for these teenagers to vape, as opposed to teenagers whose parents were not there and no one was keeping an eye on them. So we do know that in that case, it may have actually not had the beneficial effects that we saw otherwise in most teenagers as it relates to the decreasing in vaping practices.
1: Doctor, I see that alcohol use is down among college students in the last year. Should we attribute this to the same pandemic reasons, fewer people getting together, less binge drinking?
0: Yes, indeed. And among 19 to 23-year-olds, a lot of the drinking is social. You do it in bars, you do it in sports events, you do it when you're all together. It's a way that people have learned to enjoy each other. And you see that, of course, at all ages. But what you do see amplified is that use of alcohol as part of social gatherings, and to the extent that bars were closed, to the extent that sports events were canceled, and young people had much less opportunity to be in groups with one another and party and celebrate, yes, alcohol drinking, binging, intoxication went down. So that's likely to be a very important factor why there was such a decrease in alcohol drinking behaviors among this age group in 2020.
1: According to the

0: Most recent study, what were the results for the use of hallucinogens such as LSD?
1: Well, that was a very surprising finding to my brain, at least, because it was the largest change in patterns of behavior of drug taking among this age group. And it almost doubled among college kids, the use of hallucinogenics. And such, again, large increase from one year to the other cannot not capture our attention. As I say, this was more notable among college than non-college kids, but you still see the significant increase among non-college kids. And so the question is why? And one factor, obviously, is that there's been increased attention by the media of the potential use of hallucinogenic drugs for therapeutics, for mental illness. And two, just like happened with marijuana, the concept that if you have a potential medical purpose for a drug, that shifts just perception as that drug perhaps not being so negative. That's an element in making people feel more willing to try it.
0: Dr. Nora Volkoff, Director of the National Institute on Drug Abuse, thank you so much for joining us today.
1: You are very welcome.
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4: A recent study says a severe solar storm might plunge the world into an internet apocalypse that could keep millions of people offline for weeks or months at a time. Joining us is author of that study, Sangeetha Abdu-Yothi, assistant professor at the University of California, Irvine. Sangeetha, let's take the worst case scenario. There's a massive solar eruption and Earth is bombarded by that. What would happen to our high-tech world, in your opinion?
5: When the Earth is hit with a massive solar storm, especially a coronal mass ejection, it interacts with the Earth's magnetic field and induces electric fields on the Earth's surface. And this can cause high currents to flow through long conductors. Hence, power grid, transmission lines, as well as internet cables could be at high risk of damage. And as a result, we could lose long distance connectivity.
4: There's been discussion that we are vulnerable to a weapon like an EMP, that would be an electromagnetic pulse weapon that could be exploded. Is this similar to that? The results would be similar to something like that?
5: It is similar, but an EMP could also cause damages to our storage devices. So data corruption could also happen with an EMP. With the solar superstorm, the risk is more on long distance conductors. At least with the Carrington scale event, which is one of the largest on record, that happened in 1859, the highly charged particles that reached the Earth's surface was very limited. That means that a Carrington scale event will most likely not cause any bit flips in our storage devices or any data loss. It will mostly be connectivity and power loss.
4: And so with the Carrington event, did that affect the telegraph lines? Because everybody used Morse code at that time, I guess, right?
5: Yeah, it caused telegraph lines to catch fire. So it did cause significant damages back then.
4: Is there any way to protect ourselves from this happening?
5: That would involve protecting our long conductors. So I am looking more into that research. So essentially, the current enters and exits these long cables through the ground connections. So if we have mechanisms to remove those connections, it might be possible to protect ourselves.
4: But right now, we're completely unprepared if there is one of these giant solar storms. Is this something that you lie awake at night worrying about? Is it something we should be worried about?

0: As of now, like I've been talking with various tech companies as well, they've not stress tested our systems under such a large scale event. So we don't know what the impact would be, but if we model the effects and design solutions for protecting our infrastructure, I believe we could save it to a great extent. So I started thinking about this during the pandemic when we saw how unprepared our society was for such an event. So from a technology perspective, this is another unprepared event that we should be thinking about and, you know, designing solutions for.
1: Now, you put a financial price estimate on the economic impact of an internet disruption for a day. Could you tell us about that?
0: Yeah, so I got that from a cost estimator that looks at network outages and then estimate the cost for network outage for a day. So the cost estimate was around $7 billion for US for one day of network outage.
1: $7 billion for one day. Wow. So if I'm the average American, how would something like this affect me, or would it affect me?
0: If large-scale power outages and internet outages happen, then it will affect all of us because our lives are entirely dependent on things that depend on the internet today. We are very heavily reliant on the internet itself, and almost every industry, finance, healthcare, airlines, depend on the internet. It will disrupt our lives in a very significant manner.
1: If you could wave a magic wand and change the system as far as people's awareness, perhaps the government's awareness of this, what would you do?
0: I think increasing awareness for businesses, tech companies, power companies, and the government at that level, it's very important. I would rather not scare people in their day-to-day lives, but I think organizations that handle large-scale infrastructure need to be more aware and prepared for a potential catastrophe like this.
1: Sangeetha Abdu-Yothi, assistant professor at the University of California, Irvine, on this study regarding a severe solar storm that might plunge the world into a so-called internet apocalypse. Well, we hope that doesn't happen, but we really appreciate you giving us this information.
0: Thank you. Thanks for having me.
1: And that's it for this edition of InfoTrack. 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Special thanks this week to InfoTrack reporters Gina Tedesco and Roy Mackey, and our executive producer, Randy Meyer. I'm Chris Whitting, inviting you to join us next time on another edition of InfoTrack.
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4: Let us run with endurance the race that is set before us. Looking to Jesus, the founder and perfecter of our faith. The Christian life is one of joy, but also one of suffering. Faith leads to ultimate victory, but may not change our circumstances. Today, we come full circle in our understanding of prayer, finding ourselves content with the God to whom we pray. From the Moody Church in Chicago, this is Running to Win with Dr. Erwin Lutzer, whose clear teaching helps us make it across the finish line. Today, we continue a series on the triumph of unanswered prayer. Erwin Lutzer talks about what to do when the answer disappoints, with this conclusion about God's purposes.
5: I believe that it's very clear in Scripture that God calls His people to suffer. He calls His people to suffer. There's no doubt about it that if you look at the history of the Christian church and you look at the various passages of Scripture about suffering, God does not promise instant deliverance from suffering. We always want it. We always want to see God come and deliver us, give us health, give us strength, work it out, do it for us. And God says, no, I'm not, because I want to teach you the value of faith, whether I do it for you or not. Let's talk about healing. Let's talk about cancer, the big C. I think that whenever God gives somebody cancer, He gives a Christian cancer too, so that the world can see the difference as to how they suffer. And they do suffer differently.

When my friend with whom I played tennis for 20 years, and this might not be the place to insert some humor, but I shall. He and I did play tennis for 20 years, that is, with breaks in between, of course. You know, we played once or twice a week, and our wives put up with it. But on a more serious note, here's this friend with whom I played tennis for 20 years. And he's dying of cancer, and I visited him as often as I could. And I would say to him, Mark, have you ever thanked God for cancer? I'll never forget this, because at that point he was so weak that he could hardly walk. He said, oh, he said, I thank God every day for my cancer. Did Mark love his wife? Did he love his grandchildren and other children? Of course, of course. But he said, I have seen the glories of heaven and the presence of God in ways, he said, cancer clarifies your values. You finally really know what is important and what isn't. And all of the things that we give so much attention to, our entertainment and our comforts, suddenly all that becomes very unimportant. It was Samuel Johnson, you remember, who said that there is nothing that focuses the human mind more than the knowledge that one is to be hanged in a fortnight. There's nothing that clarifies it. He said, the presence of God and the assurance of heaven is overwhelming. He suffered well. He died well. Cyprian, the great church historian and theologian, he said that Christianity would have never encompassed North Africa and conquered it in the early centuries were it not for the plagues. He says the plagues were the greatest blessing to Christianity. And the reason is because the Christians died differently than the pagans. The pagans said of the Christians, they carry their dead as if in triumph. And the pagans said, where are you getting all this hope from? We want what you have. And that's why they accepted Christianity. Faith always leads to ultimate victory. But sometimes it doesn't change your circumstances. You think, for example, of John the Baptist. John the Baptist was the forerunner of Jesus, related to him in the flesh, sort of like a half-cousin. And John the Baptist was a great man, and he was suddenly thrown into prison. And here was John's problem. He was reading the Old Testament, and he discovered that in the book of Isaiah, it said that when the Messiah comes, the prison doors are to be opened, and the captives are to be set free. So John thought, I am suffering unjustly under Herod. Surely if Jesus were the Messiah, now this is the great guy, you know, who preached those sermons on the banks of the Jordan River. He said to himself, if Jesus were the Messiah, then I would be delivered. Those are the kinds of things that messiahs do. They deliver people. So John, the Bible says, sent a delegation to Jesus. And there's no doubt that he tried to be as tactful as he possibly could. But he said to his friends, go talk to Jesus and ask him this question. Art thou he that should come? Or should we look for another? Jesus, you're disappointing to me. If you're the Messiah, I don't see how you are fulfilling Scripture. By the way, is it okay to have doubts? Yes, it's fine to have doubts. I sometimes say that he who has never doubted perhaps has never believed. I may be talking to many of you who have doubts. And one of the slogans that we could use here at the Moody Church in our ministry is, come here and bring your doubts. Because we want to talk about doubts. We want to even talk about evidence and all those other things. But it is possible for a Christian, through a low point in their lives, not seeing a miracle, it is possible to begin to doubt. But will you never forget this? It was when he was in prison doubting that Jesus said to that delegation, there's no man that is greater than John the Baptist. Jesus didn't say, well, you know, now that he's begun to doubt, my opinion of him is beginning to slide. No, there's no one greater than John the Baptist. It's okay if you have doubts, as long as they're honest doubts. If you're a dishonest

doubter, there's nothing we can do for you. But if you're an honest one, that's all right. So John the Baptist, the Bible says, the delegation returns and they tell him this, because Jesus said, look, tell John, look, the dead are being raised, the deaf are hearing, the blind are seeing. And then John, I want you to know this. Jesus said, blessed is he who is not offended because of me. Could I give you a Lutzer paraphrase on that? Jesus was saying, John, blessed is the person who is not upset with the way I run my business. Blessed is the person who does not say, if that's the kind of God you serve, if he didn't heal that child, I'm out of here. Blessed is the person who does not say, in light of the fact that God did not resolve this situation and deliver this person, in light of that, I'm never going to bother God with another request again, to quote the words of one Christian. Blessed is the person who says, I'm going to pray, I'm going to seek God, I'm going to ask him to deliver, I'm going to ask for the miracles, but at the end of the day, I'm going to be satisfied with the way in which God runs his business. It is then that you and I can handle the disappointments of life. We can take unanswered prayer because we believe that God's will is best. And we also know that the trial of our faith, as I mentioned, is more precious than gold that perishes. And if you live that way, you also will be in God's catalog of the heroes of faith who went on to die without seeing all of the promises fulfilled. Well, you say, Pastor Lutzer, that's wonderful, but where do I begin this walk of faith? Where do we begin this? Some of you say, I can't trust God for anything because I don't know God. I'm disconnected from God. Well, I have some good news for you. When Jesus came to this earth because he was willing to do the will of God, and because he said in Gethsemane, not my will, but thine be done, because he was willing to do that, when he died on the cross, he made a sacrifice for sinners. His sacrifice was so complete that the Father accepted it. Jesus said, it is finished. And to prove that God had accepted it, he raised Jesus from the dead. And Jesus is now seated in heaven. But he's here by his Spirit because God is everywhere. As a matter of fact, he's even monitoring your heart and your mind and all that you are as a human being. And here's the good news now. If you receive Jesus as your Savior, that's one of those promises that you can depend on 100% of the time. I can't promise you that God is going to heal you, but I can promise you that God will save you if you will trust

0: Christ as your Savior. And if while you are listening to this, you know in your heart who you are, and you've never trusted Christ, and you have no assurance that you belong to Him, this is your moment, because God brought you here today. God enabled you to listen today, radio, internet, whatever means of communication, so that you would come to saving faith in Jesus Christ. That's a promise that you can depend upon 100% of the time. And then we begin the journey of faith, and we say, God, you know what I want you to do, A, B, C, D, but if you don't, I will never stop believing you, trusting you, and loving you. Because at the end of the day, I don't want to be upset with the way you run your business. Let's bow together in prayer. Father, I pray for all those who are angry with you because you haven't answered prayer. I pray for all those, and certainly we include ourselves in all of this, who have been disappointed with you because you haven't come through at a crucial moment. And we expected better, and we didn't get it. Father, we pray that we might confess that bitterness and that disappointment, and that we might say to you from the depths of our hearts, we surrender to you today. And we don't want to be upset with the way you run your business. In Jesus' name, amen. Amen. My friend, this is Pastor Lutzer. Because so often we are disappointed with God, I've written a brand new book entitled, Why Doesn't God Answer My Prayers? We've all wondered that, haven't we? One of the points I like to make is that God may be doing more through unanswered prayer than He is doing if He were to answer our prayers. I deeply believe that this book is going to be an encouragement. I think that many people who have left the faith because of unanswered prayer will be brought back, because they will see God's hidden purposes. For a gift of any amount, this book is yours. Be among the first to make sure that you have a copy. The title is, Why Doesn't God Answer My Prayers?
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5: We want to thank everyone for listening into the broadcast this week, and we thank God for you as we always do. Amen. We appreciate you. Amen. Appreciate the radio stations. Amen, where the Word of God goes out every week. This week we're going to be in the book of Acts, chapter 10. The book of Acts, chapter 10. Years ago, I was in a church service. I wasn't preaching, but I was visiting. This was probably 25 years ago. And the pastor took a, he's on a

Wednesday night, and he took a podium to the back of the church, and he said, I'm going to do something tonight I've never done before. And he read a whole chapter out of the book of Romans. And he said, I don't want nobody trying to look at me, just listen to what God has to say. Amen. So today, friends, I'm going to follow suit on that a little bit. I'm going to read the same way he did. I'm going to read a whole chapter from the Word of God, from Acts chapter 10. And the Bible says, there was a certain man in Caesarea called Cornelius, a centurion of the band called the Italian band. The Bible says, a devout man, in other words, he was godlike, and one that feared God with all his house, which gave much alms to the people, and prayed to God always. He saw in a vision, evidently about the ninth hour of the day, an angel of the Lord, or an angel of God, coming into him and saying unto him, Cornelius. And when he looked on him, he was afraid and said, What is it? What is it, Lord? And he said unto him, Thy prayers and thine alms are come up for a memorial before God. Alms means good deeds that he had done for people. And now send men to Joppa and call for one Simon, whose surname is Peter. He lodgeth with one Simon a tanner, whose house is by the seaside. Now listen here what God's telling Cornelius. He wants him to go meet up with Peter. And he says here, he shall tell thee what thou oughtest to do. When we listen, God tells us what we ought to do. And when the angel which spake unto Cornelius was departed, he called two of his household servants and a devout soldier of them that waited on him continually. And when he had declared all these things unto them, he sent them to Joppa. And on the morrow, as they went on their journey and drew nigh unto the city, Peter went up and on the housetop to pray about the sixth hour. And he became very hungry and would have eaten, but while they made ready, he fell into a trance and saw heaven opened and a certain vessel descending unto him, as it had been a great sheet knit in the four corners and let down to the earth, wherein were all manner of four-footed beasts on the earth, and wild beasts, and creepy things, and fowls of the air. And there came a voice to him, Rise, Peter, kill and eat. But Peter said, Not so, Lord, for I have never eaten anything that is common or unclean. And the voice spake unto him again the second time, What God hath cleansed, that call not thou common. This was done thrice, and the vessel was received up again into heaven. Now while Peter doubted in himself what the vision which he had seen should mean, behold, the men which were sent from Cornelius had made inquiry for Simon's house, and stood before the gate, and called and asked whether Simon, which was surnamed Peter, were lodged there. While Peter thought on the vision, the Spirit said unto him, Behold, three men seek thee. Arise, therefore, and get thee down, and go with them, doubting nothing, for I have sent them. See, God had sent them there for Peter. Then Peter went down to the men which were sent unto him from Cornelius, and said, Behold, I am he whom ye seek. What is the cause wherefore you are come? And they said, Cornelius, the centurion, a just man, and one that feareth God, and of good report among all the nations of the Jews, was warned from God by the holy angel to send for thee into his house, and to hear words of thee. See, Lord wanted Cornelius to hear the word of God. Then called he them in,
and lodged them, and on the morrow Peter went away.

with them, and certain brethren from Joppa accomplished them. And the morrow after they entered into Caesarea, and Cornelius waited for them, and had called together his kinsmen and near friends. And as Peter was coming in, Cornelius met him, and fell down at his feet, and worshipped him. But Peter took him up, saying, "Stand up, I myself also am a man." And as he talked with him, he went in and found many that were come together. And he said unto them, "You know how that it is an unlawful thing for a man that is a Jew to keep company or come unto one of another's nation. But God hath showed me that I should not call any man common or unclean. Therefore came I unto you without gainsaying. As soon as I was sent for, I ask therefore for what intent you have sent for me." And Cornelius said, "4 days ago I was fasting until this hour, and at the ninth hour I prayed in my house. And behold, a man stood before me in bright clothing, and said, 'Cornelius, thy prayer is heard, and thine alms are had in remembrance in the sight of God. Send therefore to Joppa, and call hither Simon, whose surname is Peter, for he is lodged in the house of one Simon the tanner, by the seaside, who, when he cometh, shall speak unto thee.'" See, God had arranged all this for

for Cornelius to hear Peter preach the word of God, as well as others. And immediately, therefore, I sent to thee, and thou hast well done that thou art come. Now, therefore, are we all here present before God to hear all things that are commanded thee of God. Then Peter opened his mouth and said, of a truth, I perceive that God is no respecter of persons. To that we can say, Amen. But in every nation, he that feareth him and worketh righteousness is accepted with him. The word which God sent unto the children of Israel, preaching peace by Jesus Christ, he is Lord of all. That word, I say, ye know, which was published throughout all Judea and began from Galilee after the baptism which John preached, how God anointed Jesus of Nazareth with the Holy Ghost and with power, who went about doing good and healing all that were oppressed of the devil, for God was with him. And we are witnesses of all things which he did, both in the land of the Jews and in Jerusalem, whom they slew and hanged on a tree. Talking about Jesus. Him God raised up for the third day and showed him openly. In other words, let people see him. Not to all the people, but unto witnesses chosen before of God, even to us, who did eat and drink with him after he rose from the dead. And he commanded us to preach unto the people, and to testify that it is he which was ordained of God to be the judge of quick and dead. To him gave all the prophets witness, that through his name whosoever believeth in him shall receive remissions of sin. While Peter yet spake these words, the Holy Ghost fell on all them which heard the word. And they of the circumcision which believed were astonished, as many as came with Peter, because that on the Gentiles also was poured out the gift of the Holy Ghost. For they heard them speak with tongues and magnify God. Then answered Peter, can any man forbid water that these should not be baptized which have received the Holy Ghost as well as we? And he commanded them to be baptized in the name of the Lord. Then prayed they him to tarry certain days. I have read the 10th chapter of the book of Acts, and it started with a man named Cornelius, and God wanted Cornelius to hear Peter preach the word of God. God wanted others from different nations to hear Peter preach the word of God. Amen. And you know, the Bible's talking about Cornelius there. He was a godly man. He tried to do the right thing. He did alms, which is godly deeds. But apparently, I take it this way, Cornelius didn't know God. He knowed of him. He tried to follow the law to the letter. He tried to do all the good things he could, and he feared God because he knowed what God wanted people to do. But that was the law. Now we have Jesus Christ. And God wanted Peter to preach the word of God. God wanted Peter to preach to the people. That I know who, how many got saved that day. It doesn't say. But I know there was a lot of people there. Did Cornelius get saved that day? It doesn't say. But I say God sent him there for a reason, to hear the word of God. Amen. God sends us to church. God to put it on our heart to go to church to a certain place. And when we go, God got us there to hear the word of God. Amen. I heard a woman say one time years ago that God had sent her to a church, and she knowed that would be her last opportunity to ever be saved. She got saved that day. But friends, listen, when God puts it on your heart to do something, do it. When God tells you to do something, do it. God told

0: Elias to do what he did, and he done it. Now, he got to hear what thus saith the Lord. There's a lot of people today that don't want to hear what thus saith the Lord. Amen. I know this is a different maybe type of message, but listen, friends, it's the Word of God. Amen. And it was spoke. Amen. It was read. And you heard it, and you heard what Peter preached to the people then is the same today. Here's some 2,000, 3,000, 4,000 years later, as we preach the Word of God that God has given us. Amen. At our radio land today, if you don't know Jesus, listen, friends, you may not ever have another chance. You might be like Cornelius here. God has sent you maybe to this radio station, maybe to hear the Word of God, amen, as you turn the dial. Listen, friends, out there in Radio Land, we're living in the latter time. I don't know when God's coming, but it sure is looking like it's on the agenda. Amen. But when it is, I don't know. But the thing about it is, whenever He does come, He'll be right on time. But you and I, we need to be ready to meet God. Amen. There is a hell to shun and a heaven to gain. And Jesus, amen, made that possible through His dying on the cross, through His coming out of the grave. Amen. He's the only God that ever came out of the grave, and He's still alive today. He's still well today. Amen. God put it on my heart to do what I'm doing today, to read the Word of God, then preach a little bit on the Word of God, because He is God. He's the one we preach about. Amen. Jesus Christ, friends, was crucified for our sins. Jesus Christ was mutilated. His body was. For our sins, that you and I might have a chance. He took our sins upon His body, that we could go to heaven if we accept Him. Right there on Radio Land today, the Bible says in Romans 10:13, for whosoever shall call upon the name of the Lord shall be saved. Friends, if God's dealing with your heart, call on Him, ask Him to save you. He'll do what He said He will do, because He is God. Well, listen, my name is Brother Herman Williams. I'm an evangelist minister from Church Hill, Tennessee. My phone number is area code 423-276-7235. Well, may the good Lord bless you would be my prayer, and I will say amen.
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3: Weather. Lots of blue sky and sunshine today. A high this afternoon will be in the low to mid 80s. Mainly clear sky, low 60s overnight. Monday, we will return to sunshine. Our highs will be right around 85. Tuesday, blue sky, sunshine, a high in the middle 80s. Wednesday, we'll see a little bit more cloud cover, showers, a chance of some storms, a high temperature Wednesday into the upper 70s. And then Thursday, chance of showers and storms, a high temperature on Thursday into the lower 70s. I'm meteorologist Sally Russell for the Cole Chevy Body Shop Weather Center.
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6: God is a great mystery in some areas. You'll never be able to figure out why He does certain things. But let me ask you this. You want God's perspective? You want purity? You want power? Then let me ask you a question. Are you willing to stop doing something you've been doing, or rearrange your time, reschedule your activities to give God some time?
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6: If you'll turn to 2 Samuel chapter 7, then verse 18, then went King David in and sat before the Lord. Now, that phrase is also found in 1 Chronicles, which also relates this same event here in his life. But let me tell you what's happening at this particular time. The scripture says in verse 1 of chapter 7, it came to pass when the king sat in his house, and the Lord had given him rest round about from all of his enemies. So what's happened up to this time, of course, he's defeated the Philistines, he's brought the territory under control. It says that the king said unto Nathan the prophet, see now, I dwell in the house of cedar, but the ark of God, that is the ark of the covenant, dwells within curtains, that is, within the tabernacle, which is made primarily of cloth and so forth. And Nathan said to the king, go do all that's in thine heart, and the Lord is with thee. And it came to pass that night that the word of the Lord came to Nathan, saying, go and tell my servant David, thus saith the Lord, shalt thou build me a house for me to dwell in? And then he gives him a message that he's to tell David. And if you move on down to verse 17, it says, according to all these words and according to all this vision, so did Nathan speak unto David. So what's happening here, what's motivating David now to leave his house and go into the tabernacle and just sit before the Lord, two things. First of all, the prophet Nathan has said to him, God has given me a message for you, and this is it. And the second thing that motivated him was that David wanted to know what was meant by all that God had said to him through the prophet Nathan. And let me just say this to you. When you and I practice what he says right here, the Bible says that he sat before the Lord, you and I ought to be able and willing and ready at times to do just that, and that is to sit before the Lord. And what ought to motivate us ought to be the same thing that motivated him. That is, that he'd gotten a message that he needed a very, very clear interpretation of. Or, if you and I are in the process of making a decision in our life and we really don't know what to do next. Or, if we are in a circumstance in our life and we don't really know what God is trying to say to us and we need to listen to him. When he says that he sat before the Lord, it's the only time in the Bible that any saint of God is ever represented as sitting before God in prayer. Usually they're standing or they're kneeling or they're lying prostrate before the Lord. And the real truth of it is here that it's not the posture here that's important in the first place. When he says that he went in and sat before the Lord, the important thing isn't that he sat. The important thing was that he took time to be with the Lord. But how many of you have said, oh, I've got to just do so-and-so in my life? Let me tell you something. You're not waiting on him. He is waiting on you. Now, let me ask you a question. Because I'm going to give you seven things that demand something of you, but I want to ask you this. What are you willing to give to get God's perspective? So what are you willing to do to get that? And secondly, what are you willing to do for God to purify and to keep your heart pure before him? And thirdly, what are you willing to do in order that God would empower you with the Spirit of God in your work, in your witness, in your walk, in your conduct, in your behavior, in your relationship to other people, in your finances, in your service before God? What are you willing to do to have God's omnipotence, God's anointing in your life? What are you willing? Let me ask you something. Are you willing to float through your Christian life and saying, well, as long as I get by and don't commit this sin, don't get in trouble, don't get in jail, don't run around somebody else's wife and have enough finances and go to church and serve the Lord? I'm willing. I want to tell you, God wants us to be everything he planned us to be. Let me ask you a question. What are you willing to give for God's perspective, God's purity, and God's power in your life? What are you willing to give? Well, sitting there right now without knowing, you probably say, I'm willing to give anything God says. Well, you haven't heard it yet. And you see, it is so simple, so simple. I want you to write them down. There's seven of them that all begin with an S, so you will not forget them. Now listen. What is required of us when you and I sit before the Lord? Well, there are seven things I want you to remember. First of all, write this word down, season, dash, time. It takes time to sit before the Lord. Now, that first one is a humongous hang-up. Now, look in Psalm 27, verse 14. He says, David says, wait on the Lord. Be of good courage, and he shall strengthen thine heart. Wait, I say, on the Lord. Now listen to me. Every one of us has 24 hours of a day. And what you, let me tell you something. Now watch this.

You have to go back and ask yourself the question, now what's hanging in the balance? God's perspective, God's purity, and God's power. That's my goal. Now, if you lose sight of the goal, you're going to miss what I'm saying. What is it? Three things. What are they? God's what? God's perspective, God's purity, and God's power. All right, first of all, you want those in your life? Sitting before the Lord requires time. All of us have enough time to sit before the Lord. Wait upon the Lord. Be of good courage. He will strengthen thine heart. Wait, I say, on the Lord. Now listen, sometimes sitting before the Lord just means sitting there for a season of time and just waiting. You won't hear anything. You won't do anything. You'll just sit there. And your first reaction is, I am wasting my time. And that came straight out of where? Hell. Whenever you're sitting before the Lord and you're just being quiet before Him, and it may be in a dark room, or you may be prostrate before Him in prayer, or kneeling, or just sitting, when you start feeling like, I'm wasting my time, that is the devil doing the talking. And there's no question about that. Because you see, just sitting there, I'll give you an example. Yesterday, I sat for 2 solid hours trying to hear God say something to me, and I couldn't hear it. I just couldn't hear it. But I just kept sitting there and kept sitting there. And just one thing I couldn't get in my heart. And last night, I thought, now, Lord, the only thing I can do is just wait. Sometime we wait, and you won't do anything, and nothing will happen. God wants to bring to your attention something He wants to deal with in your life. And I want to tell you something. You're never kneeling, prostrate before God, or sitting before the Lord and wasting time. It is an absolute divine impossibility. Something is happening while you are waiting. And sometimes it's happening and you don't have any idea what's going on. You can't figure it out. You can't figure out. God is a great mystery in some areas. You'll never be able to figure out why He does certain things. But let me ask you this. You want God's perspective? You want purity? You want power? Then let me ask you a question. Are you willing to stop doing something you've been doing or rearrange your time, reschedule your activities to give God some time? Now, here's our problem. We are so activity-oriented. With so many plans, we plan God rather than that. I'm here to tell you, I have to confess, I have to check up on myself every day. And when I come home at night and I look to see what I've done, I think, how in the world could I have spent all of my day doing that? All of them so very, very important. But every once in a while, He's not priority. And I'm here to tell you, I can feel it just like that. I'm talking about just taking time to be with Him. It takes time. The second thing is stillness. You'd be amazed how fidgety you and I are if we really got down to the hard, cold facts. Stillness. Now listen, we are activity-oriented. And so we want to get something going. We want to keep something going all the time. But to sit before the Lord still, or to lie before Him, or to kneel before Him,

still, or to lie before him, or to kneel before him in stillness before God. And let me tell you what will happen. While you're sitting before the Lord, the devil will say, supper, you've got to have supper in an hour and a half. The devil will say, you want to be on breakfast on time and your wife's going to get upset. The devil will tell you a thousand things. And listen, that's why you need to set your time where you're safe. And don't crowd God up between three things. Listen, give him the first time and the best time. Because what you want to do is you want to get still. And listen, you can't get still checking your clock. There's no way to do it. You're going to get fidgety. You can't even concentrate if you're trying to be still before God right quick. You can't do that. You see, if you go back through the scriptures and read about Paul and Elijah and David, all of these men of God, what did they do? They spent time with God, stillness before God. The third thing, we need to move on him. The third thing is seclusion, and that's being alone. Jesus went away in the mountain by himself. Paul went away into Arabia. Elijah was out under the tree by himself. You go all the way through the scriptures and you find Daniel, Joseph, all through the scriptures, the prophets, they were men who knew how to enjoy seclusion, alone with God. Now, I want to tell you the confession of my own heart. The other day, I was just down praying, listening to the Lord and talking to him about all these things that's going on and being quiet. I thought, Lord, I've been a lot of places in the world, most places that I've wanted to go with a few exceptions. I've done a lot of things that I've enjoyed, most of the things in life that I've wanted to do. There's not anything in this world tonight materially that I want. God has blessed me. And as I looked about all the things that God did in my life, I could honestly say that no experience, no place I've ever been, and nothing I've ever had is even in the running with the sense of absolute and total contentment and fulfillment and completeness that's found in being alone with God. And your conscience is clear and your heart is right before him. That is the pinnacle of existence. Doesn't mean that you'll not want something else later on, because God gives us desires. But I'm saying there ought to be seasons, times in our life when you and I experience absolute and total complete fulfillment. Just being alone with God. And if you can't, then there is something in your life that is keeping you from being what God wants you to be and is stealing your contentment. Because you see, you look at people who are lost and backslidden Christians living in carnality, and I tell you, it grieves me when I see them struggling. No contentment, no peace, and no joy, and fighting against themselves. Seclusion. The fourth word is silence. Just being quiet before God. He says in Isaiah chapter 30, I believe, verse 15, in quietness and in confidence is thy strength. Just being quiet. You say, well, now, wait a minute. I thought you said we sit before the Lord to pray. No, I didn't say that. Talking is part of it, but it's not even the most important part. Sitting before the Lord and being quiet. Now, here's what happens. Listen. Let me tell you what's going to happen so you'll know. If you said tonight, well, I think that's what I'm going to do when I get home. I'm going to do something different. I'm not going to turn on the television. Let me tell you something. The first thing that'll happen is Satan will push the button, crank up the engines, and just your mind starts just like this. You begin to think about all the things that have happened today, what you're going to do tomorrow, and you say, I'm not going to think about all that. By the time you got it quieted down, it just starts up again. Crankety crank, all kinds of noise is going on in your mind. You begin to think about all these things. You have to keep pushing it out. But if you say, well, it's not working, forget it. Then Satan has defeated you. But if you'll sit there for a while, here's what'll happen. After a while, the noises will begin to diminish. The sounds will become silent. And it'll just be you and God being quiet. You say, well, but suppose there's lots of noise outside. It is amazing how God can deafen your ears, the physical noises, once you are quiet on the inside, mentally, spiritually, and emotionally. But quietness.
You see, most people pray, they start off.

Now, Heavenly Father, and you see, God, sometimes he just wants to say, cool it, be quiet, let me do the talking. Just don't say anything. God wants to speak. Let me ask you this. How many of you in here do not want to hear from God? Then before you'll ever hear from him, you've got to be quiet enough, silent enough, so you can hear him when he speaks. Sometimes he'll just bring a passage and just be like it says, Dear Charles. Sometimes it'll just be a thought he brings through your mind, and when that thought comes through, everything in you just melts, and it's just like God says, now this is it. Absolute perfect peace overwhelms you, overcomes you, and the very thought that that's what God may want you to do is a peacefulness that just like little by little, it just totally covers you. God speaks to different people in different ways. Next word is self-control. Because you see, you will have to learn to concentrate on God. Some people's temperaments are different than others. And so for some people, it would be a little easier to be still and quiet than for others. But self-control, because listen, you may get hungry. You may get tired. You may

0: sensitive. When you and I are sitting before the Lord, we must be very keenly aware to listen to what God's saying. Sensitivity means that I am keenly aware of what's going on around me, and my relationship to Him, and what's happening. What am I really feeling? What am I thinking? What is God saying? Is God trying to say something to me? And listen, one of His rewards is purification. If I'm not sensitive, God won't get to me in some area that He wants to get to me about. And more than likely, you won't go before the Lord many times without Him saying, I want you to check up on thus and so. It isn't just to have a bunch of sins read out to you, but we do have to be sensitive because, you see, what He may say, He says, what about your relationship to so-and-so? What about this in your life? And what we have to ask is, what's our goal? If our goal is power, then, my friend, purification always precedes power. And then the last thing is a submissive spirit. I've got to be willing to be submissive to Him, whatever He requires of me. That means I've got to be available to Him. Submission before God. If I'm before the Lord and my spirit is just rebellious against God, I'm not going to get it. But let me ask you a question. Listen, you have to ask yourself this question. Do I really want God's perspective about my life? Do I want purity in my life? Do I want God's power in my life? Then I must be willing to set aside seasons of time. I must be willing to be still, willing to be secluded, willing to be silent, willing to practice self-control, willing to be sensitive, and willing to be submissive to Him, whatever He requires of me. It matters not what your circumstance is tonight. If you will do what I just shared in these seven things, what you're looking for, you'll find. What you need will be met. What you desire within the will of God, He will answer. Your petition will come very clear. But here's a beautiful phrase. And David went in and sat before the Lord. And I want you to notice something. Because the next chapter, he went out and defeated everybody that crossed his path. I mean, it was just one big, tremendous series of gigantic victories for God's people. For him, that was part of the reward of sitting before the Lord.
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1: Understanding Scripture begins with the honest desire to learn what God is communicating. With Insight for Believers, here's a moment with Charles Stanley.
2: One of the things that God taught me, and he taught me, I discovered it by accident. It wasn't an accident to me personally. I'm sure it was of the Lord. But I learned a long time ago when I was studying the Word of God and I really couldn't get what God was trying to say. And I want all you fellows who are going to seminary to remember this very carefully. You listening? Save you a lot of time. I'd study a passage of Scripture, and sometimes I'd study for 3 or 4 or 5 days in the same passage, or a week or 2 weeks. I'd keep coming back to it, and it just would not unlock. It just like somehow it had a lock on it, padlock, and nothing I'd do would make a difference. And I'd struggle, and I'd think, well, what in the world's wrong? Why, God, what if it's for you, from you, why don't you just give it to me? And when God's got it locked up, he's not going to give it until you're ready. But I learned something, that oftentimes, when I had done everything I knew to do and nothing worked, if I just get by myself and get on my face before God in that passage of Scripture and prostrate myself before God and tell him that I wanted whatever he had to say and I wasn't leaving that till I got it, to my knowledge, there may be an exception, to my knowledge, I've never gotten off my face before God that what I was seeking didn't come either instantaneously so fast, and usually I carry me a legal-sized pad when I do that, because I know most of the time, not all the time, most of the time before I get off my face, I'm going to have to start writing, because that's how fast it's coming. You get a whole different picture. You just see things. It's like God opens your eyes and you're able to see what you could not see. And the reason most people say, well, I read the Bible and I don't get anything. Well, I can tell you one thing. That is a confession that you're not reading it in the right way. If you read the Word of God, I can tell you how you're going to get something every single time. Sooner or later, it's coming. If you'll get on your face before God and you'll stay there, brother, these words, this black print is suddenly going to come alive in your heart.
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3: Hello and welcome to the Adoration Songbook. My name is Paul Usher with the Center for Church Music, and today we're singing a wonderful hymn that soars with the majesty and power of the King of Kings, Crown Him with Many Crowns.

Crown Him with Many Crowns is based upon one of the great chapters of the Bible, Revelation 19, and the words for this hymn are actually a composite, that is, the combined effort of two Anglican ministers, each commenting on Revelation 19:12. His eyes, that is, Jesus Christ, were like a flame of fire, and on his head were many crowns. Although 23 years separated the writing of these two poems, one by Matthew Bridges and the other by Geoffrey Thring, they both had the same goal, to paint a powerful word portrait of the victorious King, Jesus Christ, a King who died and rose on high, a King who died eternal life to bring, a King who lives that death may die. Crown

0: The tune for our hymn, Diadamata, was written by George Elvey especially for this hymn text. It suggests a regal and spectacular scene. All hail, Redeemer, hail, for thou hast died for me. Thy praise shall never, never fail throughout eternity. Jesus Christ forever on the throne, Jesus Christ reigning as King of Kings and Lord of Lords. We sometimes use the word awesome in a rather trivial or everyday way, but this hymn helps us realize that the eternal earthly reign of Jesus Christ will truly be awesome. May his name be praised today. For more info on this hymn or to receive a parchment copy of the hymn, be sure to go to our website, songsandhymns.org.
1: 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Weather.
2: Lots of blue sky and sunshine today. A high this afternoon will be in the low to mid 80s. Mainly clear sky, low 60s overnight. Monday, we will return to sunshine. Our highs will be right around 85. Tuesday, blue sky, sunshine, a high in the middle 80s. Wednesday, we'll see a little bit more cloud cover, showers, a chance of some storms. A high temperature Wednesday into the upper 70s. And then Thursday, chance of showers and storms. A high temperature on Thursday into the lower 70s. I'm meteorologist Sally Russell for the Cole Chevy Body Shop Weather Center.
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5: Welcome to Turning Point Weekend Edition. Is the Bible just another book or God's revelation of himself to humanity? Today, Dr. David Jeremiah says your answer matters for eternity. Listen as David turns to the Psalms for today's message, How Can One Book Change My Life?
6: I am a man of books. I have over 6,000 books in my library. But there's one book that's at the center of it all, and most of the books in my library are about that one book, and that book is the Bible. Because the Bible can change your life. It will renew your mind. It will restore your soul. It will rejoice your heart and all of the other things that Psalm 19 tells us. And let's talk about it on the weekend edition of Turning Point.
7: The thing I'm encouraged about today as I read this psalm is that God has not left us without answers. He has revealed himself to us. Isn't that incredible? That the God who created the world, the God who is our creator, has taken the time and the effort to reveal himself to us so that we could know him. In fact, this psalm is about God's revelation of himself to man. It's wonderful as it points out the three areas where God has chosen to reveal himself. First of all, God has revealed himself in the skies, says the psalmist. Then he has revealed himself in the scriptures. And finally, and most practically, God has revealed himself in our very soul. The progress of the psalm is from God's natural revelation in the world to God's specific revelation in his word. There is not a better testimony to God's love for his people than the 19th Psalm, which tells us how God has loved us and how he has revealed himself to us. In the skies, we see his glory. In the scriptures, we see his greatness. And in our soul, we sense his grace. So I want you to walk with me through the words of this psalm today as we ask ourselves the question, how could one book change anybody's life? Before we get to that book, we need to walk past that revelation of God in glory in the skies. We've all memorized, if we've been to church very long, some of these words. The heavens declare the glory of God, and the firmament shows his handiwork. And in the 8th Psalm, it talks about the moon and the stars. Somebody said, that's the night psalm. In this psalm, it talks about the sun in the heavens. That's the day psalm. Whether it's night or day, God, through his creation, has revealed himself to us. And while this is not the main focus of what I want to share with you today, we can't pass over these 6 verses without making some observations about God's revelation of himself in the skies. Please note, first of all, that this revelation is an undeniable message. He says, in the heavens and in the firmament, he has shown forth his handiwork. The word firmament really means the expanse of God's creation. It's as if God has written in the sky, everywhere you look, a finger that points back to the Creator, so that no matter where you go in this great universe, all you have to do is but look up, and there is an undeniable testimony to the Creator God. Not only is this revelation of God in the skies an undeniable message, but read on and discover that it's an unending message. It says, night unto night and day unto day, God showeth forth his power. It's like the day takes the glory of God and hands it off to the night. And the night lets it shine, and when it's finished, it hands it off back to the day. So whether it's day or night, God is always sending out his message that he is the powerful creator of the world. Not only is it undeniable and unending, but it is universal. Read what the psalm says. There is no speech, says the psalmist, nor language where their voice is not heard. Their line is gone out throughout all the earth, and their words to the end of the world. In the New Testament, the writers pick up on the 19th psalm, especially Paul in the book of Romans. And he's trying to demonstrate in his writing in Romans chapter 1 that all of the world is guilty before God. One of the most often asked questions, especially if you get into college groups where people feel like can really go for your jugular vein as a teacher, they want to know about the heathen in Africa. They want to know about the people who've never heard about Jesus Christ in India or in some part of the globe where the world message of the gospel has not been spoken. And you know what Paul said? Paul said in Romans chapter 1 and verse 20, for since the creation of the world, his invisible attributes are clearly seen, being understood by the things that are made, even his eternal power and Godhead, so that, says the writer, they are without excuse. I don't pretend to comprehend all of that, but I've read enough stories from the mission field. I've read enough testimony from men and women who've gone to places where nobody has ever told them about Jesus Christ. And as they have, in their animistic ways, tried to worship the sun and the stars, the moon, they've come to the realization that there has to be something beyond that, something behind it. And in their searching for the truth behind the creation, God has brought them into an encounter with the gospel message of Jesus Christ. What Paul is saying is that there's enough revelation in God's creative work so that if man would just follow the revelation God has given him, it would take him to the knowledge of who God is. But what have we done? Once again, Paul says, we've taken the creation and we've worshiped the creation instead of the Creator. And so all over the world, wherever you see pagan people, you see them bowing down to the sun, bowing down to the moon, worshiping the stars. And by the way, we worship the stars in this country, don't we? Well, the psalmist wants us to understand that God has spoken in the skies and he's told us the story of his glory. Not only is it an undeniable message and an unending message, but it is universal. It is everywhere. In fact, I love what the psalmist has said. He says, their line has gone throughout all the earth and their words to the end of the world. This is the surveyor's line. And the psalmist gives us the picture of the surveyor surveying all the world. And when he finished surveying all the world, there's no place where God's testimony in his creative work has not been preached. I wish I had time to talk to you about the center of the psalmist's picture in the sun, S-U-N. But we must hasten on to the next section. God's wonderful message told in the glory of the skies, but secondly, God's wonderful message told in the greatness of the scriptures. Beginning at verse 7, the psalmist switches his gear from talking about the creation into talking about the written word. The law of the Lord is perfect, converting the soul. The testimony of the Lord is sure, making wise the simple. And if you read those verses again, you will discover that there are six groups of three. The psalmist is clever and creative in helping us to understand how powerful is this book we call the Bible. He tells us, first of all, that it is a book which cannot be described in one word. So go down through your Bible and look at the words he uses. He talks about the law and the testimony and the statutes and the

The law and the testimony and the statutes and the commandments and the fear and the judgments, these are all the titles of the Word of God which are listed for us here in the 19th Psalm. Down through the centuries, the Bible has always been something that has been hated and scorned. It is something that has created a great deal of opposition, and men have gone out of their way to try to abolish it. Voltaire's satire and Ingersoll's slander and Hitler's soldiers and Bishop Pike's skepticism, all of this has turned to be human hammers that are broken on the anvil of God's Word. They wear themselves out on the Bible, and they never seem to get anywhere. Through the centuries, emperors have demanded the destruction of the Bible. Church leaders have placed their superstitious traditions over it. Smart seminary professors have written it off as being beneath their sophisticated scholarship. But the Bible, defiantly, victoriously, convincingly, still stands. The Bible's pages continue to tell the grace of God. And the message remains the only inerrant, infallible, complete revelation that man has ever gotten from his living God. And so today we look back on history and all the critics, and we realize that in a strange way, Moses has outlived Voltaire. And Isaiah has outlasted Ingersoll. And the apostles have outsmarted the agnostics. And the prophets have overpowered the professors. And the Bible still stands as God's wonderful message to man. The six titles tell us of the majesty of God's Word. But after the six titles, after reading of the law and the testimony and the statute and the commandment and the fear and the judgments, we see the six descriptions. Read back through that text again and you will discover that here the Bible is described in six ways. It is perfect, it is sure, it is right, it is pure, it is clean, and it is true. I wish I had time to take every one of those descriptions and tell you all of the truth that's wrapped up in them. The Bible is perfect. The Bible is sure. You can count on it. The Bible is right. It's always right. The Bible is pure. The Bible is clean. And the Bible is true. The law, the testimony, the statutes, the commandments, perfect, pure, clean, true. The psalmist literally uses 18 different expressions to try to get to our attention the importance of centering our thoughts on God's Word. But the last six words have to do with its effectiveness. Does it really change your life? I mean, come on, Pastor, I know you're paid to say stuff like this, but does the Bible really change your life? Let me tell you, I am absolutely certain about what I'm going to say to you about the Scripture. I know this is true. This is what the Bible will do for you. The psalmist says, it will restore your soul. Refreshing your inner life like food does your body. The King James says, converting the soul. And that reminds us that there is no way that you can even come to know God apart from the Scriptures. But the one thing the Bible will do for you that you can't find any other book that will ever do for you is the Bible will deal with your soul. The Bible will deal with the real you, not the external facade that you walk around in, but the real you. The Bible will get down deep into where you live and help you to understand who you are. And if you take it at face value, you will discover that this book begins to refresh you and restore you. Sometimes there's a little bit of tearing down first, isn't there? Sometimes the Bible has to tear out all that's bad so that it can begin to build up that which is good. But I promise you that I know this book will do that. It will restore your soul. Keep reading. Not only will it restore your soul, but the Bible will renew your mind. The psalmist says that it makes wise the simple. It gives practical guidance to the inexperienced. Did you know, men and women, that there is wisdom in this book for every situation you face? I found help in this book for my family. I found help in this book for my financial challenges. I found help in this book for health. Believe it or not, the book has some very interesting principles about health. I found help in this book about discipline. I've discovered some hard truths in this book about the fact that the Christian life doesn't just descend upon you, that godliness comes through discipline.
This book

makes you wise. The psalmist says, it will rejoice your heart, bringing delight and pleasure to you when you obey it. It rejoices your heart. Keep reading. What else will it do? It renews your mind. It rejoices your heart. It'll refocus your vision. The psalmist says that the Bible enlightens the eye, illuminating the dark. Do you know what this book has done for me? It's helped me to stay off of a lot of dead-end streets. It's given me wisdom and knowledge so that I've always said to my wife, it's a sixth sense. No, it's not. It's a biblical sense. It's the awareness of biblical principles that I may not even pull out at the time, that I've learned and that I've been taught and that I've read. And when I start to go in a direction, there's an uncomfortable feeling that comes and I get my focus changed, and it's refocused now because God's word has helped me. If you want to have a biblical lifestyle, it's not about a bunch of rules and a whole list of do's and don'ts. It's about getting into the book, and the word of God will get into the sinews and the flesh of your being so that when you start to walk in a direction, the word of God will keep you from getting into trouble. How many of you would like to have the ability to read the word of God to such a degree that you'd have a sense when somebody's trying to put a scam on you? Somebody's trying to take you down a dead-end street, take your money, take away the things that are important to you. How many of you would like to read the Word of God so much that when you see your children heading in a direction, you just have a sense that that's not good? You can sit them down and help them understand. That's what this book will do. It'll refocus your vision. And then it says it'll remain forever. The Word of God is eternal. You know, I thought about this week. If God allows His Son to tarry His coming, he doesn't come for another 50 years. They'll still be preaching this same book 50 years from now and applying its truth to that generation, and it will be just as accurate and just as powerful as it is today because it is a timeless book. The principles live on. You know, most of the books we buy today, they're outdated in a couple of months. And a lot of the people that I talk with in the medical field and in the engineering field say they have to keep reading and reading because the stuff they read last month is already dated. But the Word of God is timeless. It remains forever. And then finally, the psalmist says that it will refute any critic. The mutual parts explain and defend one another. Did you know that? It says it is righteous altogether. What that means is that its parts come together in defense of itself. Do you have any idea how many people have made it their life's work to try to totally destroy the Word of God? All the critics who've made it their life's work to destroy the credibility of the Word of God, not one of them has ever been able to do it. One of the great translators of the Bible was a man by the name of Tyndall. Tyndall was a distributor of the Word of God. He translated it and he printed it and he distributed it. And in the midst of the great distribution under Tyndall, the government, the king, got angry and he wanted to get these Bibles out of circulation because they were attacking the national church. So he had a friend go and see if he could get all the Bibles that Tyndall had printed. He said, whatever it takes, buy them. Just buy them and destroy them. The guy came and talked Tyndall out of the Bibles, and Tyndall just gave an exorbitant price. He paid the price, took the Bibles away and destroyed them, and Tyndall used the money from the Bibles that he bought to print 30 times as many Bibles as he already had. And he distributed these Bibles all over, and the king came and wanted to know, where in the world did he get the money? And his friend said, you paid for it. You bought the Bibles and he distributed them. Isn't that great? I think God sits in heaven and he laughs at the foolishness of men who try to destroy God's word because it's beyond destruction. I want to tell you something. If that's true, if what I'm telling you is true, why in the world wouldn't we want to get our heads and our hearts into this book? There's something special about this book. In fact, read the next few verses and you will see it. More to be desired are they than gold, yea, than much fine gold, sweeter than honey in the honeycomb. Moreover, by them your servant is warned, and in keeping them there is great reward. You talk about a guarantee. That's sort of like the stuff that's written on the bottom of the product. Here it is. You know what it says? It says there's great possession in the Bible for those who will discover it. For gold is good, and fine gold is better. Much fine gold is better yet, and God's word is better than much fine gold. It's better than the best. And there's great pleasure in the Bible for those who will seek it. Honey is good, and the droppings of the honeycomb are very sweet, but the word of God is sweeter still.

And there's great protection in the Bible for those who will believe it. The Word of God not only encourages us, it warns us, it constrains us and restrains us. It opens doors before us and closes doors against us. That's what the Bible does. And there's great profit in the Bible. For those who will obey it, in the keeping of it, there is great reward, not in the future only, but even here and now. The Bible, wow, what an incredible book. I don't like to try to get you to do something out of guilt. I really don't. And I'm not here to make you feel guilty. If you're in the 23% that never read the Bible, shame on you, but it's not my problem. It's yours, right? I don't want to come here today and say, boy, you people, you don't read the Bible and you ought to be ashamed. That's not it. You know what my heart is? I just want to tell you what you're missing. I want to encourage you. If you've never taken seriously this book, you need to do that. You know, there's so many incredible helps that are available for you to get into God's Word. I want to give you two responses. Two responses to the revelation of God in the skies and to the revelation of God in the Scriptures. First of all, the revelation of God in the skies. You know, when you see the glory of God in the skies, folks, I hope you never get to the place where you take for granted that you know the God who did that. And sometimes when I stand at the edge of the ocean and I hear the surf break against the shore and I watch the rolling tide and I hear that most majestic sound, I think, as I look out at the incredible expanse of it all, I know the one who did that. I know him. I'm not name dropping, friends. I'm telling you the truth. I know him. And even in the silence, when it's sometimes scary and you hear the howl of the wind, or maybe the storm comes and the thunder and the lightning crash all about you, in that is the revelation of my God. You know, I'm not in need of God's revelation to come to know his Son because I already know him, but I am grateful for the revelation of God, and I think I'm growing in my appreciation of it more and more each day, that God's creative work in nature is one way that he continually reminds us of his power and of his majesty. And so I stand in awe of God's glory written in the skies. But I also stand in awe of God's greatness written in the Scriptures. I want to just ask you a couple of things about God's glory and God's greatness in the Scriptures. If all the things I've told you are true, and let's just assume for a moment they are, if God's Word can do everything that I tell you from the Word of God it can do, wouldn't it make sense that it'd be great to get into a routine to read the Scriptures a little bit every day? Publishers have taken the Word of God and organized them so that they're chronologically in the right order, and every day you just open to the date, and in the book it gives you all the Scripture you're to read for that day. You don't have to turn from the Old to the New Testament. You just read it all. Then the next date, the rest of it. And if you read that all the way through from January to the end of December, you will have read every word in the Bible. And you know how long it takes? It takes 15 minutes a day. In fact, you can read through the whole Bible in 72 hours. Did you know that? And I told you I wasn't going to put any guilt on you, but I'm going to do it right now for just a minute. All right? Do you know that the average American watches television in 2 weeks, 70 hours. So that in the time that the average American watches television in 2 weeks, you could read through the whole Bible from cover to cover. I'm just saying, wouldn't it make sense to take a moment and make a decision that you're going to read the Bible a little bit every day? Then you ought to get into some relationships where you're not ashamed to discuss what you read. You know, the best thing you can do to keep yourself accountable is to talk about it with somebody else. That we try to encourage each other in the Scripture and in reading the Bible. Most of us have got friends that if we went to work and we said, you know what I found in the Scripture today? They would think something really terrible had happened to us. And I'm not saying all your friends should be that way, but if you want to be faithful in reading the Scripture, you need to have somebody, a husband or a wife, a good friend, who will help you stay accountable to your reading. I can't teach you all the Bible, but I hope I can create a hunger and thirst within you that'll make you want to get in.

0: the Word of God for yourself. That's the purpose of the pastor. Let me tell you a story about somebody I read about that encouraged me. His name was Lieutenant General William K. Harrison, the most decorated soldier in the 30th Infantry Division, rated by General Eisenhower as the number one infantry division in World War II. General Harrison was the first American to enter Belgium, and he did it at the head of the Allied forces. This man was so decorated that he received every medal possible except the Congressional Medal of Honor. He was honored with the Distinguished Silver Cross, the Silver Star, the Bronze Star for Valor, and the Purple Heart. He was one of the few generals to be wounded in action. When the Korean War began, he served as Chief of Staff in the United Nations Command, and because of his character and self-control, was ultimately President Eisenhower's choice to head the long and tedious negotiations to end the Korean War. General Harrison was a soldier's soldier. He led a busy, ultra-busy life, but he was also an amazing man of the Scriptures. When he was a 20-year-old West Point cadet, he began reading the Old Testament through once a year and the New Testament four times a year. General Harrison did this until the end of his life, and even in the thick of war, he maintained his commitment by catching up during the 2 and 3 day respites for replacement and refitting which followed battles, so that when the war ended, he was right on schedule with his reading of the Scripture. When, at the age of 90, his failing eyesight no longer permitted his discipline, he had read the Old Testament 70 times and the New Testament 280 times. It is no wonder that the people who knew him said he was a man of godliness and wisdom, and his wisdom was so incredible that people would come to him almost like they came to Solomon to ask his advice on just about any subject you can imagine. And the Lord used him for 18 years to lead the Officers' Christian Fellowship. What I learned from his life is twofold. First of all, that it is possible even for the busiest of us to read the Bible if we really put our mind to it, isn't it? Just something we got to decide. God has given you a will. He's given you determination. You set your mind on a goal and you can do it. There's no question about it. Some of you say, well, Pastor Jeremiah, I'm up in years and I've never read the Bible. So what? Start now. Just make up your mind to do it. Sit down and write out a plan. Get your little one-year Bible if that's what it takes, or get a reading schedule and just say, hey, I'm not going to die before I read the Bible. I'm going to read the Bible and I'm going to stay alive till I get it done. Amen? Not only can you read the Bible when you're busy, but Harrison also teaches us what can happen when your mind is properly programmed. You get the Word of God in your mind, and it will change every area of your life. It'll change your family. It'll change your spiritual life, your professional life, and all the problems that you face will have a new picture, a new twist. And you can come to understand what the psalmist meant when he wrote about the treasure of God's Word. In fact, he ended his psalm with this prayer. Let the words of my mouth and the meditation of my heart be acceptable in thy sight, O Lord, my strength and my redeemer. Do you know how the words of your mouth and the meditation of your heart can be acceptable to the Lord? It's right here. Just get in the book. Make it yours. Study it. Meditate upon it. Make it a purpose in your life. And you can be sure that the meditation of your heart will be acceptable to God. This book can change your life.
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2: I'd ask you to keep your Bibles open to John chapter number 19 this morning. John chapter number 19. I want to bring to you a message this morning called Broken But Believing. When we come to Calvary, we're naturally drawn to the suffering of Christ, and rightly so. Just a few weeks ago, as we led into Resurrection Sunday morning, we looked at the cross, and we looked at the suffering, and we looked at Jesus Christ. The cross stands at the center of all of human history. It's the place where sin was judged, and where grace was extended, and where redemption was secured. But I think if you'll look more closely, there are other figures there that for a moment we can fix our eyes on. The Bible tells us in John chapter number 19, verse 25, now there stood by the cross of Jesus, his mother. You ever stop to think about what was going on in Mary's mind as she stood there watching her son die? That simple statement carries a weight that's almost beyond comprehension. She stood there while others mocked. She stood there while his followers fled away. She stood there while the crowds moved on. She stayed. She couldn't stop what was happening. She couldn't change the outcome. She couldn't ease the suffering of the son she loved. All she could do was stand in the presence of his pain, stand in the middle of the confusion, stand when everything in her heart was breaking. Yet she didn't walk away. In that moment, we're given a picture of faith that's not loud. This isn't a faith that's celebrating, and it's not a faith that's easily seen. That's a quiet strength of a heart that refuses to let go of God, even when his will is difficult to understand. It's the kind of faith that doesn't depend on circumstances to make sense. It's the kind of faith that endures when everything seems like it's falling apart. This morning, for just a moment, I want to look at that kind of faith and see what carried her in that place. The first thing I notice is the prophecy that pierced her. God told her this was going to happen. Turn with me to Luke chapter number 2. Luke chapter number 2, and we'll look at verse 34 and 35. Luke chapter number 2 and verse 34 and 35. Luke chapter number 2 and verse 34, the Bible says, "And Simeon blessed them and said unto Mary, his mother, behold, this child is set for the fall and rising again of many in Israel, and for a sign which shall be spoken against. Yea, a sword shall pierce through thine own soul, that the thoughts of many hearts may be revealed." We see here as Simeon prophesies, he gives a revelation of sorrow. God is speaking to Mary long before it's ever happened. In fact, this promise dates all the way back to Genesis chapter number 3, when God said that his son was going to come and there would be a sword that would pierce through him. And the Bible says that this sword is going to pierce through her own soul. Could you imagine? Mary is excited. Mary's holding that child. Mary's rejoicing. And Simeon comes and says, "You ought to rejoice, but you need to understand there's coming a day that there's going to be great pain. You've got to understand there's coming a day when he's going to lay down his life, and you're going to suffer right along with it." You understand, divine revelation doesn't always mean delightful circumstances. You know, I

spent a lot of time teaching and preaching on end time events. You've heard me talk about God's plan for the ages, and listen to me. I believe we're getting closer and closer to that, and we'll say amen to it, and we'll get excited about the prospect of what's coming. But you understand something. If what I'm saying is true, that means that there's going to be some less than delightful circumstances that we're all going to go through. The Bible talks about in the last days people falling away. The Bible talks about in the last days the difficulty and the persecution and the things that folks would go through. You understand, God has given us His Word so that we would be able to walk by faith. God has given us His Word so that we'd be able to follow after Him. God has given us His Word so that we'd be able to walk after Him. But God did not give us a promise that all of the circumstances in this life were going to be delightful. You see, God was preparing her here, not preventing what was coming. Could you imagine what Mary must have thought as she looked at the blood flowing from His side, flowing from His hands and feet, the way that He had been beaten, the way that the mockery that He, what must have gone through her mind on that day? God, though, was working out your redemption on that day. God was working out, while she stood there and watched the very blood of Jesus flow from His wounds, God was working out your redemption in that moment. God knew that she was going to suffer. God knew that she was going to endure this brutal moment, and God would not prevent it. There was the reality of the sword. This was something that was very personal. It wasn't abstract. The language that's used here is deeply personal. It says, a sword shall pierce. You understand, Simeon's talking to Mary. He's not talking to Jesus here. He's talking to Mary. And he says, a sword shall pierce through thine own soul also. He doesn't say it's going to pierce through her body, but it's going to pierce through her soul. He says, you are going to endure such emotional, such spiritual, such internal anguish. It's going to feel like your soul has been pierced. This wasn't general suffering that he was speaking of. This was very specific pain. God knew exactly what was going to happen on the hillside of Calvary. And let me tell you something. Love always carries the risk of pain. I love my boys. My boys will talk about when they grow up becoming preachers, and I pray they do. I'd love to see my boys. JJ one day looked at me and said, I want to go into the family business. I hope he does. And I've also looked at my boys and realized that they, in them lies the potential to break our hearts. In them lies the potential. I said of Robbie, when we were at my mom's getting ready for the funeral for my mom, I said of Robbie, I said, that boy's either going to change the world or he's going to burn it down. And Robbie grins and he says, Dad, I'm not going to change the world. And he paused for a long time and he said, I'm not going to burn it down either. I'm like, that pause was a little bit too long for me to be comfortable. But you understand, while I love these boys, while their mama loves these boys, there's potential in them to absolutely break our heart. But if we're going to love them like we ought to, it opens the door for that kind of pain. There's a requirement of this plan. God doesn't lay out this plan by accident. You know, I believe this. I really, truly believe this. Someday in eternity, we're going to step back, and as best as we can, we're going to have the vantage point that God sits from. We're going to operate. We're going to be outside of time. We're going to see the full plan of God and all of the suffering that we went through and all of the brokenness that we went through and all of the trials that we went through, that so many times in the night we cried out to God, God, why am I going through this? And it felt like our prayers only made it to the ceiling. God, why are my kids

kids breaking my heart, and there never seemed to come an answer. I believe there's coming a day in eternity where we're going to step back and we're going to see the canvas that God was painting on, and it's going to begin to make sense. God is always working, and he's working all things, the Bible says, together for good to them that love God. Do you love God this morning? To them who are the called according to his purpose. You understand, God doesn't only call preachers. God calls moms. God calls housewives. God calls all of us. If you've been loved by God, and you have, if you've been saved by God, and many of you claim that you have, and I believe that, then God has a calling on your life. And he says this, I'm going to work it together for good. So what's the response? The response is surrender. Mary, in Luke chapter number 1, verse 38, she says, behold the handmaid of the Lord, be it unto me according.

the Lord, be it unto me according to thy word. She's told of all that's going to happen, and she says, God, I'll serve you anyways. She's told over these chapters, she's told, and she knows the prophecy. She knows exactly what's going to happen. She may not know the cross, but she knows what's going to happen, and she knows the suffering that's going to come along with it, and she says, I surrender all. Moms, I wish I could tell you. Child of God, I wish I could tell you that everything's going to be easy. But I can promise you this, God is going to work it out. But Pastor, I'm suffering right now. I'm sick right now. And they say there's never going to be a remedy. All things work together for good. But Pastor, I'm brokenhearted right now because the child I love walked away. All things work together for good. I don't know how God's going to work it out, but the Bible tells us that he will. Number two, I see this, the pain that surrounded her. Go back to John chapter number 19. John chapter number 19, the Bible says in John chapter number 19, now there stood by the cross of Jesus his mother and his mother's sister, Mary, the wife of Cleophas, and Mary Magdalene. I see the proximity of her suffering. She was right there. She wasn't distant. She was deliberately close. I had surgery some years ago on my hand. I've got a scar on the back of my hand, and they had to go in and cut the top of one of the bones out of my hand because of some problems that it was having. And this is, I was 18 years old at the time, and when I came out of that surgery, I couldn't move my hand because of the pain that was in my hand. And for weeks afterwards, there was great pain in my hand. And I'll remember, even as an 18-year-old boy, as a boy that I'm becoming an adult at this point, but I remember mom sitting right there with me, and mom holding my hand, and mom rubbing my hand, and mom didn't run away when the pain came. Here's Mary, she's right there. No doubt she's standing at the foot of the cross. No doubt she's touching the foot of Jesus and speaking to Jesus. She was right there at the foot of the cross the entire time. She stood, the Bible says, there stood by the cross. She wasn't watching from afar. She wasn't hidden off somewhere in the crowd. She placed herself at the center of her greatest pain. You understand, love drew her where the pain lived. She could have stayed away. She could have gone home and said, I can't bear to watch. She could have avoided the scene, but love put her there right in the middle of it. The nearness then intensified the hurt. We took David on Thursday to have his tonsils removed, and thank you so much for praying for him. David woke up, and when he came out of the surgery, he was crying and coughing and a little bit panicked, and I'm going to tell you, because I love that boy so much, my heart broke for him, and I sat there and I thought, boy, I would do anything in the world to take his place, to take the hurt away from him. I'd do anything in the world to take that on myself. I wanted to be right there with him. Heidi got in the bed with him, and she held him. And that night, he came home, and he slept in our bedroom, and he woke up in the night crying. And so he got up on our bed with us, and I held him real tight, and I didn't sleep hardly at all. And you realize the nearness. I hear every groan that he makes. I hear every whimper that he makes. I hear the pain in him, and that nearness breaks my heart for my son as he's recovering. You understand, she is standing right next to the cross of Jesus. Every moan of agony that he makes rips through her body. Every tear that he sheds on the cross, she sees it. Every cry of agony, she experiences it, and she stays

right there. And every sound that's made intensifies her hurt. There was a powerlessness of her position. She couldn't do anything about it. It's natural for us when our children hurt, I want to run over and pick them up, and I love on them and care for them. She couldn't do any of that. How must Mary have yearned to take her son off the cross and to hold him? How must she have yearned to be able to put ointment on his wounds and to care for him and to help him? But there was nothing she could do. I see the personality of her pain. This wasn't a stranger that she was watching. This was her very child. This was the one that she loved, the one that she raised, the one that she nurtured. Every memory must have crossed through her mind. You remember that time we got separated and we had to go back to the temple, and there he was teaching. You remember that time he was at

at the wedding, and we ran out of drink, and so you remember that time, and all of these things. And as she remembered that, she must have felt heavier and heavier and heavier. There was the persistence of her presence. While all of this was going on, she stayed anyway. She didn't turn from the pain. She didn't turn from his suffering. She stayed right there. And you know what? The Bible doesn't record anything that she said. There was the silence of her questions. Understand, the followers of Jesus, they still don't understand redemption's plan. She must have been standing there saying, why? Why does it have to be this way? He's perfect. And when she said that, she actually meant it. I say that about my sons, but you spend 5 minutes with them and you'll realize real quick they're not perfect. She said of her son, he's perfect. He never sinned against anyone. The questions that must have filled her, and yet she stood there

She made a conscious choice. You know what, moms? I'm here to tell you right now, it's not always going to be easy to trust God. It's not always going to be easy to watch your children go on the path that they believe God has for them. And it's not always going to be easy when you watch them walk away. But the Bible shows us a godly mom that stood. And I believe that the message to us is to do the same thing. Others, no doubt, walked away. Other followers of Jesus walked away, but she did not. Faith, this kind of faith, is often a choice before it's a feeling. I'd read the story in the Gospels and I'd say, oh yeah, Peter loves Jesus. But Peter was nowhere to be seen on this day. Oh yeah, Thomas loved Jesus, but Thomas is nowhere in sight on this day. You know, after that marriage, we don't read a whole lot about Mary, but Mary was there when it mattered, and she made the choice to stand. The courage she endured. It took courage to stand at the cross. They had no idea if the followers of Jesus were going to be killed, but love made her to be brave enough to stay. Fear would call her to run. Love, though, compelled her to stay. True faith doesn't avoid the hard places. I'd love to say that life is always going to be easy. But true faith is going to call you to live for Christ even when it's not easy. She made a commitment there to Christ. She stayed by the cross. She didn't stay there because the crowd was watching. She didn't align herself with public opinion. She stayed near to Christ himself. The pain that she was experiencing, she wouldn't allow that to drive her away from Christ. Let me tell you something. Some of you moms, you need to hear this. The pain that you're experiencing, this isn't to minimize the pain that you're experiencing. This isn't to minimize the heartbreak that you've walked through. But let me tell you something. Your actions will preach louder than any sermon I'll ever preach when you stay near Jesus anyways. Proximity to Christ matters most in the pain. Some people drift when life hurts, but others draw closer. We see a constancy in her faith. There was no evidence that she ever, I've heard some theologians say that Joseph died somewhere before this. We don't know what happened to Joseph, but we know we don't see Joseph here. I don't know where his earthly father went, but I know exactly where his mama was. I know she stayed right there, and there was a consistency in her faith, and there was a testimony in her position. Let me tell you something. When you walk through the fire and you stand close to Christ anyways, it preaches to a world that needs to hear the gospel. When everybody around you walks away and everybody around you forsakes you, when you stand close to Christ anyways, it preaches a gospel to a world that needs it. Number four, and I'll be done. There's the purpose that sustained her. The purpose that sustained her. I'm going to put these verses up on the screen. The Bible says in Isaiah 53:10, "Yet it pleased the Lord to bruise him, for he hath put him to grief. When thou shalt make his soul an offering for sin, he shall see his seed, he shall prolong his days, and the pleasure of the Lord shall prosper in his hands." Acts 2:23 says this, "Him being delivered by the determinate counsel and the foreknowledge of God, ye have taken, and by the wicked hands have crucified and slain." You see, in the middle of all of this, there was a sovereignty that was going on behind the scenes. They thought they were putting this wild man, this crazy religious leader, to death. But behind the scenes, God had a bigger plan going on than any of them could see or understand. It didn't catch God by surprise that they came to the garden and they took him up in the middle of the night. It didn't catch God by surprise that they put him in this kangaroo court and this mockery of a trial.

and they beat the back of Jesus and they spat in his face. It didn't catch God by surprise when they put the crown of thorns on his head and they put the cross on his back and they made him march up to Calvary's mountain. It didn't catch God by surprise when they drove the nails deep into his hands and deep into his feet. God knew before the foundations of the world, before God said, "Let there be," for the very first time, God knew exactly what was would happen, and God knew the plan, and God laid it out perfectly so, and right in the middle of it all, God was in control. Can I say something here? That was the darkest moment in all of human history. That was worse than the Holocaust. That was worse than 9/11. That was worse than any war that's ever been fought. That was the darkest moment in all of human history. So much so that the sun was darkened for hours. So much so that the entire earth shook when Jesus gave up the ghost. This was the darkest moment in human history, but God was in control. What that ought to tell us is, no matter what you're going through, God is in control. No matter what you're facing in life, mom, no matter the heartbreak that you face, God is in control. I've known mamas who've breathed their last breath here on earth, gone into glory, not knowing how it would all work out. But God is working it out. God is fulfilling his will. God's will be done. The suffering that she went through then served a purpose. This purpose was redemption's plan. The pain that she was experiencing, the Bible says in Isaiah chapter number 53, it pleased the Lord to bruise him. Why would God say that? Because through his bruising, it's not that God delights in pain, but God delights in redemption, and through this suffering, he's going to bring redemption to mankind. Through her brokenness came the hope of the world. Let me tell you something. Through your suffering, through your pain, might come the hope of someone else. She couldn't understand it yet. She couldn't see it yet because she was limited in her understanding. But you sit here today, if you're saved, you sit here today as a child of God because of what Jesus accomplished on the cross. And Jesus accomplished that on the cross all the while his mother stood there by suffering. Mary, there's no way in that moment she could have seen, known, or understood you in any way, shape, or form. The brokenness that was going and playing in her mind as she watched her son suffer and die. She had no idea that entire countries would be moved by the gospel of Jesus Christ. She had no idea that 2,000 years later, right here in this little town in West Virginia, we would still be preaching about her son. We would still be believing in her son. All she saw was the suffering. All she saw was the pain, and all she felt was the brokenness in her heart. But God took that moment and he brought salvation to you and to me because of it. Don't you know God is still that kind of a God? God is still working, and he's working it all together for good. Sometimes we need to change our definition of good. Because if I got my definition of good, the bank account would be full. There'd be a brand new truck parked in the driveway. I'd never have a health problem. My kids would never. But that's not God's definition of good. God's definition of good is that he's going to use our situation, use our life, just like he did Mary, to lift up the gospel of Jesus Christ, so that his perfect will be accomplished. Some moms are going to go home today

0: And boy, you're just going to rejoice because everything's all right in my mama's house. And boy, it's going to be great. And you know what? We rejoice with you that that's where you're at. Some of you are going to go home today, and when nobody's looking, you're going to cry. You're going to weep because of kids who've gone to glory before you. Some of you are going to weep because of kids who just walked away from the Lord and your heart is broken for them. Some of you are going to weep because of kids that you're estranged from and you'd love nothing more than to pick up the phone and be able to talk to them or see them face to face. Some of you are going to weep because the plan that you had is not the plan that seemed to work out. But the story of Mary is one that shows us that right in the middle of what we believe, and I'm not denying and I'm not minimizing any of the pain that you're going through, but right in the middle of what we believe is the worst pain that we could imagine, God is still at work.
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0: This one says, today I learned that my 10-year-old brother has cancer. Well, after we cried together for a little bit, he looked at me and said, you know what? This is just another test, and I'm pretty sure that God and I are going to pass it with flying colors. His optimism, that gives me hope.
5: Yeah.
3: I remember this. Indiana roof taping, right?
6: Oh, I love this. Is my favorite cut of Golden City.
1: This is good.
6: I'm not giving up.
3: Not giving up. Great message in this song.

0: I think they are.
1: Wow. Tenor's high.
0: Gold City. I'm not giving up.
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1: Bill.
0: I remember when you called me on this one and said, can the vocal band sing on it?
1: Oh, man. This is so fun. Not only us in the studio doing it, but every night getting people to sing. When I ask the question, all the questions on the chorus, people start singing. I say, where you been? And they all sing, down by the river. This is a Mac McAnally tune. Yeah. I love Mac. What a great writer. And like I say, audiences all over the country have loved singing this song. Here we go.

From time to time, people ask me, what do you think about what is going on in the world? And I say, you know what? Some of it I like, some of it I dislike quite a bit. Mm-hmm. But we are part of another kingdom. We are part of another value system. Yeah. The vocal band, listen.

0: Jesus will never fail. What a message. Gaither Vocal Band. That's from the Back Home in Indiana live taping, and what a great way to come to a close here.
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Johnny Paycheck, She's All I've Got. I know you know all the words to that, right? You know what? If you want to remember something, I've got a real easy way, and I'll share it with you shortly. Here's Little Ways. Yeah.

0: go through the radio to different places in the country. That is Galveston with Glenn Campbell. I'm Ashley Blake. Now, if you've got something really important to remember, grab a pen and a post-it. Scientists have found that writing something by hand rather than typing it into your phone or computer will help you retain and remember it.
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9: Willie. Weather. Lots of blue sky and sunshine today. A high this afternoon will be in the low.

All right, well, playing games is fun, but you know what you really should be doing? 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

0: Another classic from George Strait. Let's fall to pieces together. Do you notice we're playing a lot of George Strait music? Do you want to know why? Tomorrow is his birthday. He was born May 18th of 1952.
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0: Tonight, Monday, a bounty of sunshine, or high on Monday near 85. Tuesday, another sunny day with a high in the middle 80s. Wednesday, a little bit more cloud cover, showers and thunderstorms possible, a high in the upper 70s to near 80 degrees. I'm meteorologist Sally Russell from the Cole Chevy Body Shop Weather Center.
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1: This ain't Dallas. 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

0: That is George Strait. Happy early birthday. His birthday is coming up tomorrow. 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Number 4 is cookies. Number 3 is chips. And I can raise my hand. 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Number 2 is chocolate. 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

0: came from a honky-tonk, from a small town, or from a broken heart, we play it right here. 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

0: I'm Ashley Blake. Hope you're having a great day. Have you been bird watching lately? 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I've got the scoop, and you'll know it shortly.
1: I came crawling home last night, like many nights before. Finally made it to my feet as she opened up the door. And she said, "You're not gonna do this anymore." She said, "I'm gonna hire a wino to decorate our home.

hall. She said, just bring those Friday paychecks and I'll cash them all right here. And I'll keep on tap for all your friends, their favorite kind of beer. 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

0: We're marching right there. It's the Battle of New Orleans with Johnny Horton. I'm Ashley Blake, and I'm always looking outside the window at the bird feeders. I love it. It's interesting to me. Now, back in the day when I was younger, I didn't really care for it as much, and I wondered why my parents would always sit there watching birds. But I get it now. We're drawn to birds. Eagles are spiritual animals. Now, if you go crazy for cardinals, you're passionate. Swan lovers are loyal. And if you're drawn to those little black finch birds, you're carefree. Hummingbirds mean that you are joyful.
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5: Willie. If you have outdoor plans over the next couple of days, the weather is expected to cooperate nicely. Lots of sunshine today. High this afternoon will be in the low to mid 80s. Clear skies, overnight low in the low 60s tonight. Monday, a bounty of sunshine, or high on Monday near 85. Tuesday, another sunny day with a high in the middle 80s. Wednesday, a little bit more cloud cover, showers and thunderstorms possible, a high in the upper 70s to near 80 degrees. I'm meteorologist Sally Russell from the Cole Chevy Body Shop Weather Center.
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People

0: 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It's another classic from him. He was born in 1952, May 18th. Tomorrow is his birthday.
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0: Stettler Brothers, lots of baseball being played this weekend. 15 games on tap this Sunday. At the top of the power rankings, the top five, the Atlanta Braves, followed by the Cubs, the Tampa Bay Rays, the Dodgers, and the Brewers.
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9: Willie. If you have outdoor plans over the next couple of days, the weather is expected to cooperate nicely. Lots of sunshine today. High this afternoon will be in the low to mid 80s. Clear skies overnight, low in the low 60s tonight. Monday, a bounty of sunshine, or high on Monday near 85. Tuesday, another sunny day with a high in the middle 80s. Wednesday, a little bit more cloud cover, showers and thunderstorms possible, a high in the upper 70s to near 80 degrees. I'm meteorologist Sally Russell from the Cole Chevy Body Shop Weather Center.
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All right, if you're out on our roads, make sure you're buckled up, driving safe. Try to avoid any texting or distracted driving. We got a great plan for you. Stick around. Our George Strait weekend continues.

0: Oh, yeah, good stuff. All right, stick around. We got more of What You Tuned In For with Vince Gill and Liza Jane.
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12: 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Unless otherwise noted, certain additional rules may apply to all contests, and rules are subject to change. Occasionally, record companies, who are identified on specific promotions for which prizes are awarded, supply promotional items given away. You must be at least 18 years of age unless otherwise specified. One winner per household per 30 days, and winners have no more than 2 weeks to claim their prize unless otherwise specified. Proper identification is required to claim prizes. Winners are responsible for gratuities related to certain prize packages and any and all applicable state, local, and federal taxes incurred by accepting prizes. By accepting prizes, winner agrees that their recorded voice or image and name may be used for promotional purposes, not as an endorsement of a product or business to complete the promotion. Some prizes and tickets are given away complimentary and shall not be exchanged or sold. Good luck, and thanks for listening.
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0: Yeah, good stuff. Ricky Skaggs on this 17th of May. I'm Dave Sanders. Stick around. We got some good music on the way. A little rain in the forecast with Waylon Willie and a Rainy Day Woman right after this.
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1: 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So sit back, relax, and enjoy the show.

Too good to be true. That's Alicia Nugent on Knee Deep in Bluegrass. Kevin Denny with a new song, getting the show started this week. I hope everything is going great in your world. It is mine, except for one little thing that's causing, well, let's just say kidney stones are no fun. I'm hoping to be rid of this soon. But enough about me. Here's Sean Kemp, Soldier's Joy, 1864, on Knee Deep in Bluegrass.

0: from that great album, The Ghost of Sis Draper. Sean Camp on Knee Deep in Bluegrass, Soldier's Joy, 1864. 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And stay tuned for The Cody Norris Show, Jody King, and Rhonda Vincent here on Knee Deep in Bluegrass. 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

Vince and Omni Deep in Bluegrass, being joined by Dolly Parton on Please. I'm Cindy Bonkham. Thanks for being here with me to enjoy bluegrass music. I love this time with you. The Cody Norris Show out of Mountain City, Tennessee, with a brand new song on Rebel Records. Here's Good Ol' USA.

0: Jet Airliner. That's Jody King, great banjo player from North Carolina. Larry Cordell on the lead vocal of Jet Airliner. And if you're sitting there going, oh, who did that originally? Well, before you Google, I'll just let you know it was the Steve Miller Band. Knee Deep in Bluegrass is brought to you in part by Get It Played.
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3: Lonesome Trails and Tall Tales, that's the story of my life. My name is Darren Nicholson, and you're listening to my friend Cindy Balkum on Knee Deep in Bluegrass. The new single is All Trains Come to Pass. I hope you enjoyed it. I wrote that with Charles Humphrey and Tom Utes. It's on that vinyl collection on Mountain Home. I either wrote or co-wrote every song on it. I'm super proud of it. I hope you check it out.
0: We're taking a short break, but we'll be back with more Knee Deep in Bluegrass after this. It's Willie at 94.5.
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0: Willie. Weather. Skies will remain clear and quiet through the overnight, dropping down into the lower 60s. Lots of sunshine with us on Monday, a high right around 85. Monday night, mainly clear, low 60s, and then Tuesday, back to sunny skies and a high close to 85. Wednesday, we'll see a little bit more cloud cover sneaking in. There is a chance of showers, a few late-day thunderstorms in the mix. Our high on Wednesday into the upper 70s. Thursday and Friday, clouds, chance of scattered showers and storms, a high low 70s. I'm meteorologist Sally Russell from the Cole Chevy Body Shop Weather Center.
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From Jesse Smathers, Take a Drink on Me. You may know Jesse from his work with the Lonesome River Band. It's from a new solo project. Hope you enjoyed it here on Knee Deep in Bluegrass. I'm Cindy Bauckham, one of my favorite groups out there that doesn't get to perform very much live because they're all so busy with other projects. I'm talking about the Woodbox Heroes, Barry Bells on bass, and Barry, of course, out with Allison Krauss in Union Station a good part of this year, Janae Fleener on fiddle and vocals, and Janae is currently touring with George Strait, Matt Menefee on banjo, he's out with Mumford and Sons, and it's a great group, and I hope to see them live at least a time or two this year. But in the meantime, I'll be playing their recordings. Here's Cross the Line from the Woodbox Heroes

0: Looks like the end of the road. That's Alison Krauss and Union Station playing this weekend in South Carolina, West Virginia, and Georgia. Next weekend in Ohio and Kentucky. Yeah, the Arcadia Tour for 2026 well underway for Alison Krauss and Union Station. It's the Tony Rice Memorial Day Music Fest, May 21st through 23rd, featuring top talent, honoring the musical legacy of Tony Rice at Camp Springs Bluegrass Park. 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

That's Hey Brother from Dan Tominski. Dan is headlining the Tony Rice Music Fest, Camp Springs Bluegrass Park, Elon, North Carolina. Dan will be there on Saturday of Memorial Day weekend. I'm looking forward to serving as your MC once again at Camp Springs. Lots of great talent lined up, including Appalachian Roadshow, the Darren Nicholson Band, there's a Mountain Heart tribute, Newfound Road. So come on out to Camp Springs Memorial Day weekend and join us if you can. Great setting at that historic bluegrass park near Reidsville, North Carolina in Caswell County. Jeff Brown and Wayne Taylor are next. The Ballad of Dry Fork River.

0: 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That's Newfound Road on Knee Deep in Bluegrass. Ahead of that, Jeff Brown and Wayne Taylor of Blue Highway, the Ballad of Dry Fork River. I have more great music on the way on Knee Deep in Bluegrass, and I hope you'll stay tuned right here. 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

0: Deep in Bluegrass, brought to you in part by Hope and Harmony, a positive line of merchandise and clothing designed to help those in sober living through their recovery journey with positive messages. This is in cooperation with the Hopeless Holler Trading Company, and you can get more details and the merchandise at hopelessholler.com. 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
0: Coming up this hour on Knee Deep in Bluegrass, I have the latest from Daly and Vincent, Benson, Daniel Grindstaff and the Uptown Troubadours, Blue Highway, Jaylee Roberts, Caroline Owens, and more. The show is brought to you by Foothills Country Ham, Daniel Grindstaff Music, Sound Biscuit, Get It Played, The Hopeless Holler Trading Company, Turnberry Records, The Mountain Home Music Company, and Camp Springs Bluegrass Park. 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Getting the music underway this hour, it's the Grascals. Here's Bend in the River.